0: crackers, those old phonograph records, the ones we used to play so long ago.
1: How are you doing, everybody? This is Dave Rentz welcoming you to the Hit Parade of Yesterday. You're in for an hour of music from the 1920s and 30s, and we're going to start out with Richard Himber and his orchestra from the Essex House Hotel in New York City.

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When stars are tired of gleaming, when I am tired of dreaming, then I'll be tired of you.

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Beyond the years, the echo of my only love will still be.

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Still I've got to find you. It's just like looking for a raindrop in the ocean, searching for a dewdrop in the dew. Still I've got to find you.

That was Leah Reisman's orchestra from New York with Lou Conrad doing the singing in 1934. And from the same year, just before that, we heard Then I'll Be Tired of You, Freddie Martin and his orchestra with Elmer Feldkamp singing. And we opened up the program today with Love is the Thing, Richard Himber and his Essex House Orchestra with Joey Nash doing the singing in 1933.

four in a row there. It's such nice music, so why not? The last three were Joe Reichman and his orchestra from the U.S. We heard Have a Little Dream on Me. Chick Bullock was the singer there. And My Whole Day is Spoiled, that was Kay St. Germain. And I Saw Stars, that was Chick Bullock once again. Those from 1934. And opening up that set, Sweetie Pie, Anson Weeks and his California Orchestra with Kay St. Germain singing in 1934. And you're listening to the Hit Parade of Yesterday.

sinner. Just wave your arms all about. Let the Lord hear you shout. Pour that music right out. Sing, you sinner. Whenever there's music, the devil kicks. He don't allow music by that river Styx. You're wicked and you're depraved. And you've all misbehaved. If you

That was a popular song recorded by many orchestras, often in Spanish. The Peanut Vendor, California Ramblers, probably Scrappy Lambert and Billy Philpott doing the singing in 1930. And two from 1934, Sing You Sinners, that was Smith Ballou and his orchestra, with Smith taking the vocal. And we open up that set with Blue Sky Avenue, Todd Rollins and his orchestra with Chick Bullock in 1934. Chick was fairly busy around that time. He had a lot of gigs with different orchestras and probably in the same building. Who knows? You're listening to the Hit Parade of Yesterday. I'm Dave Rentz with This Sort of Music, each week at this time, presented by the Australian Community Radio Network.

myself, talking to myself. Every night I tell you how much I adore you, but I'm talking to myself. Oh, you're so far away, and I have so much to say. Every night I keep repeating.

Well, in far north Queensland, rain has been the order of the day for several weeks now, if not months. But anyways, that's what happens in the tropics. Don Bester and his orchestra, Neil Buckley singing in 1934. And before that, the ubiquitous Chick Bullock with Talking to Myself. And we listened to Fletcher Henderson and his orchestra in 1931 with Lois Depp singing I Found What I Wanted in You.

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It's the picnic.

0: 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She loved him though he was a cokey. He took her way down to Chinatown and showed her how to kick the gong around.
1: What did you do, bow wow?
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1: 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little, little, little, little, little, little, little, little, little, little, little, little, little, little, little, little, little, little, little, little, little, little, little, little, little, little, little, little, little, little, little, little, little, little, little, little, little, little, little, little, little, little, little, little, little, little, little, little, little, little, 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

0: Men is kicking up them daisies. 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She was such a good gal, but they'd done her wrong.
1: Bappy doot and dot it. Bappy doot and dot it. 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

Well, that was Minnie the Moocher, King Carter's Orchestra, with the Mills Blue Rhythm Boys. And they happened to be Dick Robertson and George Morton in 1931. And before that, Crying for the Carolines, Artie Schutt and his orchestra with Scrappy Lambert doing the singing in 1930. And we heard Lullaby in Blue, the Casaloma Orchestra with Kenny Sargent singing in 1934.

A nice song to end the program with, the Dorsey Brothers with Wes Vaughn doing the singing in 1931. And from a year before that, we heard Get Happy, Ted Wallace and his Campus Boys in 1930. Well, that's it for the Hit Parade of yesterday for today. Hope you enjoyed it. Dave Rentz wishing you good luck and goodbye from Kerrang.

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1: They're racing. 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Then comes Who Cares What the Quinella Pays. 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

there was a friend of mine on murder, and the judge's gavel fell. 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

They were racing. 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He was chasing.

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0: Yes, and it's good afternoon and welcome to Valerie's Poetry Favourites. Good afternoon, Valerie.
1: Hello, Frank.
0: And I got it right today. Yes. I've still got sore knuckles from where Valerie wrapped me over the knuckles for repeatedly calling it morning. So hopefully today we're in tune and we're ready to go.
1: Yes. Well, I was preparing my list of poems on Sunday and it was raining, so I hope your gardens have all been a bit refreshed by them. I expect the weeds are doing well. And I decided to start with a poem called The Rescue by Edward Dyson. It's an Australian poem, of course, and I was just looking at the ones I've selected and they're all a bit sad. So you'll just have to see how you feel at the end of it. So, The Rescue. There's a sudden fierce clang of the knocker, then the sound of a voice in the shaft, shrieking words that drum hard on the centres, and the brace man goes suddenly daft. Set the whistler blowing like blazes. Billy, run. Give old Mackie a call. Run, you fool. Number two's gone to pieces. And Fred Baker is caught in the fall. Say, hello there below. Any hope, boys? Any chances of saving his life? Heave away, says the knocker. They've started. God be praised, he's no youngster or wife. Screams the whistle in fearful entreaty, and the wild echo raves on the spur, and the night that was still as a sleeper, in soft charmed sleep is astir, with the fluttering of wings in the wattles and the vague, frightened murmur of birds, with far cooies that carry the warning, running feet in articulate words. For the black belt of bush come, from the black belt of bush come the miners, and they gather by Mac on the brace, out of breath, barely clad and half-wakened, with a question on every face. Who's below? Where's the fall? Didn't I tell you? Didn't I say that them sex wasn't sound? Is it Fred? He was reckless, was Baker. Now he's seen his last shift underground. And his mate, where is Sandy McFadden? Sandy's snoring at home on his bunk. Not at work, name of God, a foreboding. A foreboding be hanged, he is drunk. Take it steady, let there, lads, the boss ordered. He is white to the roots of his hair. We may get him alive before daybreak, if he's close to the face and has air. In the dim drive, with ardour heroic, two facemen are pegging away. Long and Coots in the rise heard her thunder, and they fled without word or delay. Down the drive, and they rushed for the ladders, and they went up the shaft with a run, for they knew the weak spot on the workings, and they guessed there was graft to be done. Number two was pitch dark, and they scrambled to the plat and they made for the face, but the roof had come down 50 yards in and the reef was all over the place. Fresher men from the surface replaced them and they hauled up on top for a blow. When a life and death job is in doing, there's room only for workers below. Bare-armed and bare-chested and brawny, with a grim meaning set of the jaw, The relay hurries off to the rescue, caring not for the danger a straw. Tis toil, but a battle, they're called to, and like Trojans the miners respond, for a dead man lies crushed neath the timbers, or a live man is choking beyond. By the faint yellow glow of the candles, where the dank drive is hot with their breath, on the verge of the land of the shadow, waging war breast to bosom with death. How they struggle, these giants, and slowly, as the trucks rumble into the gloom, inch by inch, they advance to the conquest of a prison. Or is it a tomb? And the workings re-echo a volley as the timbers are driven in place. Then a whisper is borne to the toilers. Boys, his mother is there on the brace. Like veterans late into action, fierce with longing to hew and to hack, Reardon's shift rushes in to relieve them, and the toil-stricken men stagger back. Stow the stuff, mates, wherever there's stowage. Run the man on the brace till he drops. There's no time to think on this billet. Bark the heels of the trucker who stops. Keep the props well in front and be careful. He's in there, alive, never fret. But the grey dawn is softening the ridges, and the word has not come to us yet. Still the knocker rings out and the engine shrieks and strains like a creature in pain as the cage rushes up to the surface and drops back into darkness again. By the capstan, a woman is crouching. In her eyes, neither hope nor despair, but a yearning that glowers like a frenzy, bids those who'd speak pity forbear. Like a figure in stone, she is seated till the labour of rescue is done. For the father was killed in the Phoenix, and the son, Lord of pity, the son. Hello up on top, they are calling. They are through. He is seen in the drive. They have got him. Thank heaven they've got him. And blessed be God, he's alive. Man on, heave away. Step aside, boys. Let his mother be first when he lands. She is silent and strong in her anguish. Now she babbles and weeps where she stands. And the stern men, grown gentle, support her at the mouth of the shaft till at last, with a rush, the cage springs to the landing, and her son's arms encircle her fast. Dramatic, eh?
0: I can't think of anything more frightening than being buried underground, yes, like that. It would be horrific.
1: Yeah, I'm sure.
0: Yeah.
1: Yes, yes.
0: All right, we'll have some words from our sponsors. When we had our radiothon a week or so ago, we discovered that we had so many great supporters, and these are two of my very favourites: the Bendigo Bank, who support us financially and morally, and down there at Club Bega. Oh,
1: very good.
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0: And listeners will be disturbed to hear that Valerie is quite devastated when I pointed out that the reason Johnny Cash sang all those prison songs was in fact because he was a criminal himself. Oh. Yes, he stole a car from his employer way, way back in a distant past, and here is his confession.

0: Well, now you know the truth about Johnny Cash. Johnny, do you still see him in the same light?
1: Yes, I do.
0: You're still a Johnny Cash fan.
1: I'm a Johnny Cash fan.
0: Right. What's up next then?
1: Well, I've got another sort of slightly sentimental one poem by E.R. Murray. I don't know who he is. I haven't got any information at all about him. And this poem is called Young Horses. Over the river, by gravel and gum, to a thunder of hoofbeats, hard driven they come, a host of young horses and riders who sway like a reed onto the wind and are round and away. When they find that the brumby has broken again to challenge their whips to the width of a plain. So they swing into the red-rattled roofs where the echoes are held to a thunder of hoofs, where the bark of the whip and the bite of the lash have taken their toll in a venomous flash of the leaders who balked to do battle too late for the freedom that fades at the fall of a gate. And so they are yarded, the pride of the stud, by virtue of breeding, a triumph of blood. The browns and the blacks, where some mare of the strain has thrown a colt to the colour again of the gallant old stallion whose paces were known wherever great horses in harness were shown. And here there's a filly, a fine little bay, from her head to her heels she's a winner, they say, while down by the stalls there's a Saracen colt. His mother was one of the breed of Revolt. And what of his future? It's 2-1 on. He'll go to the south, where his brothers have gone. Then there is a Hackney. His withers are wide for those who would relish a rocking chair ride. While down by the gateway, all gathered in dust, the geldings are waiting, the roan and the rust, that by virtue of breeding are fated from birth to the grip of the saddle, the gall of the girth. For theirs is the sentence, the service unsung, of lowly bush labour by sheep road and run. And when stouts are telling the tale of their worth, it is never in praise of the pride of their birth, but on sagas of service, by highway or low, out west, where the rivers run sluggish and slow, or north, where the waters run wide at the fount, and the life of a man is the speed of his mount. When the cattle stampede till the breath of the wind couldn't match them for speed, when the horses behind join the issue with death in a battle of wits, with their paces as free as the foam on their bits. A host of young horses, high-fettled with fun, satin coats catching the glance of the sun, puzzled lips picking at the hard-bitten rails, tender feet treading the pad of new trails, and wistful eyes watching the shadows that run away to the west in the wake of the sun. The paddocks their prison, their home was the plain, their kindly

0: pain on hearts that will never know freedom again. Bit sad, isn't it, that one? But that's obviously that's what they did. They did in those days. Well, something a little bit more cheerful now. I'm going to read Wildflower by the Way. I can find it. Where are you? Here we go. A Wildflower by the Way by Will Ogilvie. The sun rays burned like brands of fire, and with a half mile spread in blue grass to their heart's desire, the big Windoras fed. I rode the wing, a frail pretense. What trick doth love disdain? And halted at the split rail fence and fastened gauntlet's rein. She stood before her cottage home, a maid of dimpled charms, and churned the suds to snow-white foam across her nut-brown arms. Then flashed those splendid orbs of brown. She whispered soft and low, I'd love to see this Sydney town where all the cattle go. I took her sun-kissed hand and said, and half believed it true, no lady there has lips so red or arms so soft as you, or eyes one half so bright, I chaffed, to pass the time away. But brown eyes of the Barwon laughed, so all you drovers say. I had no longer need to speak. pardon me, everyone. Chained by those eyes of brown, I kissed her once for Barwon Creek and twice for Sydney Town. Then gathered bridal rein once more and heard a heartbeat say, the drover's life were dull, but for the wildflowers by the way.
1: How many wildflowers were there?
0: I think he takes them one at a time.
1: No, because Johnny Cash was counting them.
2: Right now I'd like to introduce to you four young men who every once in a while a group or an individual comes along in our profession, goes to the top and remains right there. This happened to these four youngsters, and I know I'm speaking for my friend John Cash when we say that mighty proud to have them a big part of the Johnny Cash Show. You know him, and let's make him welcome the Statler brothers, Harold, Lou, Don, and Phil the Statler.
3: Thank you very much. We're glad to see all of you tonight. We dressed up all alike. I see y'all dressed alike too. But we hope you're gonna enjoy the show. We do wanna tell you a little something before we go any further, that we will be filming some of the show tonight. And we'll also be recording some of it, just like that. And so any kind of noise that you want to make, it'll be just be yourself, feel at home. And we want to do a few songs we hope you like. We're going to get on with the show. The Carter family's yet to come out. And, of course, Johnny Cash will be out. And that's when the filming and the recording starts. We want to do one song, and then we'll get off and get things going.
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2: Well, us old pensioners don't have to worry about taxation much these days, Valerie.
3: Don't we?
2: Well, some of us don't. yes, back to the poetry.
3: All right. Well, this one isn't one by Henry Lawson, and it's called The Shearer's Dream. Oh, I dreamt ashore in a shearing shed, and it was a dream of joy, for every one of the rouseabouts was a girl dressed up as a boy, dressed up like a page in a pantomime, and the prettiest ever seen. They had flaxen hair, they had coal black hair, and every shade between. There were short, plump girls, there were tall, slim girls, and the handsomest ever seen. They was 4 foot five, they was 6 foot high, and every height between. The shed was cooled by electric fans that was over every chute. The pens was of polished mahogany and everything else to suit. The huts had springs in the mattresses and the tucker was simply grand. And every night by the billabong we danced to a German band. Our pay was the wool on the jumbucks' backs, so we shore till all was blue. The sheep was washed afore they were shore, and the rams were scented too. And we all of us wept when the shed cut out, in spite of the long hot days, for every hour then girls waltzed in with whiskey and beer on trays. There was three of them girls to every chap, and as jealous as they could be. There were three of them girls to every chap, and six of them picked on me. We was drafting them out for the homeward track, and sharing them round like steam. When I woke with my head in the blazing sun, to find it was a shearer's dream.
2: Yes.
3: Poor old boys. Right, now, here we go. Well, I'm going to read P.J. Hartigan's The Old Mass Shandrydan. The thing was, people paid a lot of attention to their religion because there wasn't much else for them to do with their free time. Now we're at page 337, I want. Nearly there. Here we are. This is by P.J. Hartigan, also known as John O'Brien. the old mash shandry dam. I can see it in my dreaming, or a gap of 30 years, and the rattle of its boxes still is music in my ears. With a bow to family vanity, it rises from the past as the pride of the selection where my humble youth was cast. It was fashioned in a nightmare by some wandering genius. It wasn't quite a wagon and it wasn't quite a bus. It was an old four-wheeled gazebo that was something in between, and the wheels were plain painted yellow and the rest was painted green. It would waken lively interest in the antiquarian, and 'twas known to all the country as the old mass shandry dam. It did duty on a weekday in a dozen ways and more, and it seemed just made to order for whatever it was wanted for. It would cart the chaff to market, carry wood and hay in turn, and the neighbours in rotation used to catch the old concern. But the days we were due for mass would cancel every loan, for the little Irish mother then would claim it for her own. She inspected it the day before and criticised it too, and the 10 of us were set to work to make it look like new. There was one to every yellow wheel, aye, one to every spoke, one to nail a piece of hardwood on the part them carriers broke, another for the floor of it the chips and straw would rake, while Dad went searching rubbish heaps for old boots for the break. So we rubbed and scrubbed and hammered up and beat the rat-a-tan till it stood in all its glory as the old mass shandry dam. When at last, with velvet sandals shod, the holy morning crept through the mists above, the shud sugar loaf that silent vigil kept o'er our little old slab dwelling, which the years have brushed away, you would hear the little mother stirring round me for the day, rousing sleepy heads from blankets, washing faces, doing hair, scolding, coaxing, bustling, breathless in her hurry everywhere. Half the night before she laboured, and we'd hear her come and go with the Sunday suits of reach-me-downs to place them in a row. There was this to patch and that to darn and something else to mend. She would see to every single thing before her work would end. To the dresses and the pinnies, oh, the memory she had. There were lace-up boots for Morgan and a clean white shirt for Dad. And the hubbub and the murder that the household used to make when she had us tumbled out of bed and painfully awake. Hear a voice in anguish lifted to announce a button gone. Someone calling from the back room, "Mum, what socks will I put on?" While hisself was like a Bolshevik athirst for human blood, shouting "Mother" as he wrestled with a fractious collar stud. But she kept the tumult under till she had a spick and span, packed like pickles in a bottle in the old mass shandry dam. We had 10 good miles to drive to mass, and Mass was sharp at 8. But we'd never hear the round of it, the end of it, if something kept us late. So we started ere the morning hung its bunting in the sky, and the kookaburras chortled as we rumbled slowly by. For the frost was on the barley, and the rime was on the trees, and our little faces smarted with the whiplash of the breeze. And we counted all the cartwheels that the busy spiders spun, and the branches slowly reddened to the first kiss of the sun. Then the magpies sang to greet us, and our little hearts began to forget that we were shivering in the old Mash Shandry Dan. So the old contraption lumbered, safely towed, as Dad knew how, by a pair of hefty elephants promoted from the plough. And it rattled like a sawmill, and it thundered like a dray. Faith, you'd hear the circus coming half a dozen miles away. And all along the road, the neighbours used to take the time from us, for they never made a start until they heard our omnibus. Then a shrill soprano shouted, "Put the horses in the van. Them's the Sugarloaf O'Briens in the old Mass Shandry Dan." We were first at Carey's Crossing, first to reach Maloney's Mill, but the opposition caught us as we laboured up the hill. Then the air became electric as they tried to pass us by. For himself, for family reasons, which I needn't specify, kept the road in deadly earnest and would never seem to hear the abuse of the procession that was gathering in the rear. Oh, they whistled and they shouted, all their feelings overflowed, but the old man in the dreadnought was the master of the road. It was suicide to bump it, and the horses wouldn't shy, so he trundled on before them with a bad look in his eye. Then as suddenly as the whistling and the bantering shouting ceased, and a solemn hush denoted the arrival of the priest. "Would a fine good Catholic Sunder, ye're a shame upon you, man. Pull to one side, Pat O'Brien, with your old Mass Shandry Dan." "Pull? Be damned. He'd pull the town down when his reference hove in sight." Pulled his hat off with his left hand and the pipe out with the right. Pulled his family in the gutter, pulled the horses off their feet, and a shower of small O'Briens went skedadding from the seat. Then they rattled loudly past us, and a wild stampede began, for they all had family reasons to outpace the other man. There were buggies, traps and turnouts, there of every shape and rig. There were Murphys in a spring cart, and the Caseys in a gig. There were There were Barnes's ponies pounding twixt a gallop and a trot, while the Careys with their pacing mare went sailing past the lot. Faith, we had it in for Carey, and our disrespect increased at the cheek of them there Careys who would try to beat the priest. No, we wouldn't stoop to things like that. We'd act the gentleman half a mile behind the others in the old Mass Shandry Dan. It's a long way back I'm gazing, and the stage has changed since then. Just an echo finds me sometimes, bringing back the scene again. Oh, the heart beats slower measure than it used to beat, alas, when a little Irish mother dressed us all in time for mass. I have lounged in fast expresses. I have travelled first saloon. I have heard the haunting music that the winds and waters croon. I have seen the road careering from a whirring motor car where the carriers couldn't pass us or our sense of fitness jar. But the world is somehow smaller, somehow less enchanting than when I saw it o'er the tailboard of the old mass Shandrydan. There.
2: Days gone by, it's a long, long while since families all used to get together and dress up and all go as a family to mass, isn't it?
3: Yes, it's a long, long time, yes. Yeah.
2: And are you aware of what time it is, Valerie?
3: No, what time is it? Where are we?
2: It's that time of day where you leave your comfort zone for Frank produces a poem for you to read that you haven't seen before.
3: Right.
2: Here we are. Here is today's edition.
3: Right. Well, this is written on a black sheet of paper, Frank. I'm not quite sure why. This is called Bloody Old. Are you trying to tell me something?
2: It's an old person's lament.
3: Here we go. By Lorraine Voss. Bloody Old, it's called. I used to be a tearaway when I was three, or so I'm told. I didn't moan about my knees. I wasn't always bloody old. I used to party all the time and boogie down to 80s gold back then when I was 20-odd. I wasn't always bloody old. In my prime at 42, the world was mine, the moves were bold, and I could see without my specs. I wasn't always bloody old. But now my hair is silver tone. I might be getting bloody old, but not too weak for a rebel streak. I still don't do as I am told. Yes, in my nursing career, I often met lots of old boys who weren't getting bloody old, yes. Great. You get all these marvellous things, Frank. I don't know where you find them. Well, now, how are we going for time?
2: We've got time for a couple more yet.
3: Righto. Well, I was going to read Salt 349, but I can't remember what it's about. Now, here we go, yeah. And this is not many poets that I recognise today, and this one isn't. I don't recognise this one either. It's called Salt, and the poet is A.S. Allison, and this is in the chapter that's called Bush Yarns. So here we go. I crossed the Bogong Plains that night on the box of Cobb & Co. A stripling lad on his first strip down from Bright to Omeo. On feather tops, back a moon rode high and the frost hissed below like sand, while the driver, Len, hummed the snatch of a song as he piloted six in hand. And life seemed good as I saw each tree, a giant with arms outflung, reaching aloft to snuff the lamps, so low in the heavens hung. Then above the chatter of wheel and trace, I heard a sullen sound, the mutter of hooves, 1,000 strong on the flinty frozen ground. Len heard it too. His whip snaked out as the leader plunged in fright. Scrub steers, he swore. They're after salt and the sea, the team's on edge tonight. They lost us a coach from Dawson's Bridge. You can see it ahead on the bend. And they lost us Jimmy, the driver, too. Though he struck by his box to the end. He'd driven this run for nigh 10 years and never was late with mail till the night some scrubbers crowded his team and sent him over the rail. Old Jim was a card with a sense of fun, and often he'd put on a show and call up the cattle for miles around with this cry of salt, salto. In the flick of an eye, they'd come to the run, and Jimmy would beckon them in, for a scrubber loves his lick of salt as a soaker loves his gin. Then Jimmy would laugh and shake a rein, and the team would quicken pace, outstripping the sullen, sweating mob in its hungry, hopeless race. But came a time when his bluff was called, you could almost call it fate, when a wheeler lamed with the pack behind, and Jim made his run too late. The mob closed in as he reached the bridge like a vicious, swirling tide, and only the mob got through that night in the race for the other side. And down from us now in the gorge beneath, where the water's white in the rip, they found old Jim one afternoon, still holding his rawhide whip. You've heard the curse, you've heard of the curse of Dawson's Cut. I grant you it's mostly rot, but find me a beast in 100 teams that's willing to pass the spot. Damnation, best come over there. Up, Prince, you worthless hack. Another inch, you yellow curls, and you'll have us off this track. Then I heard a voice, a thin, far-fi voice. Salt, salt, it called. Salto. But only I and the dirt horses heard Jim's cry from the depths below. There you go. Salt. I didn't know cattle liked salt.
2: Yeah, they need salt. Oh. Yeah. Quite often they put out blocks of salt for cattle.
3: Oh, do they?
2: Because they don't get enough in their natural diet. There's not a lot of salt in the grass.
3: No, that's true. Mm. Right, well.
2: Learn something every day.
3: You do.
2: We've got time for one more, Valerie. Have you got one there that you can finish the show off with?
3: Let me see this. How Harry killed the snake. Oh, that's two pages. How long have we got?
2: Probably enough for a shorter one than that.
3: All right. Let's see what else I can find. Let's try. Oh, well, I'll read Bashful Gleeson. Oh, it's Edward Dyson again. Yeah.
2: Yep, that one will be fine.
3: All right, then. This one is called Bashful Gleeson. from her home beyond the river, in the parting of the hills, where the wattle's fleecy blossom searched and scattered in the breeze, and the tender creepers twined about the chimneys and the sills, and the garden flamed with colour like an Eden through the trees. She would come along the gully where the ferns grew golden fair in the stillness of the morning, like the spirit of the place, with the sun shafts caught and woven in the meshes of her hair, and the pink and white of heath bloom sweetly blended in her face. She was fair and small and slender-limbed and buoyant as a bird, fresh as a wild white dew-lipped violets when the blue gum's shadow goes, and no music like her laughter in the joyous bush was heard, and the glory of her smile was a sunbeam on a rose. Ben felt mighty in the windlass when she watched him hauling stuff, and she asked him many questions. What was that? And why was this? Though his bashfulness was painful, he answered like a muff with his foolish, "My word, missy," and his, "Beg your pardon, miss." He was 6 foot in his bleachers, stout of heart and strong of limb. For her sake, he would have tackled any man or any brute of her half a score of suitors. None could hold a light to him, and he owned the richest hole along the bollock lead to boot. Yet when Charlie Mack and Hogan and the Teddy Waddle Skype put in many a pleasant evening at the Bower, Ben declined and remained a mere outsider, and would spend one half the night waiting hid among the trees to watch her shadow on the blind. He was laughed at on the river, and as far as Kiley's Still, they would tell of bashful Gleason, who was gone on Kitty Dwyer. But beyond defeating Hogan in a pleasant Sunday mill, Gleason's courtship went no further till the morning of the fire. We were called up in the darkness, heard a few excited words in the garden down the flat. A chow was thumping on a gong. There were shouts and cooies in on the hills and cries of startled birds, but we saw the gum leaves redden, and that told us what was wrong. O'er the bow the red cloud drifted as we sprinted for the punt. Gleason took the river for it in the scanty clothes he wore. Dwyer was madly calling Kitty when we joined the men in front, whilst they questioned, hoped and wondered. Ben was smashing at the door. He went in amongst the smoke and found her room, but some have said that he dared not pass the threshold, that he lingered in distress, game to face the fire, but not to pluck sweet Kitty from her bed. And he knocked and asked her timidly to please get up and dress. Once again he called and waited till a keen flame licked his face. Then a Spartan-like devotion welled within the simple man, and he shut his eyes and ventured to invade the sacred place, found the downy couch of Kitty, and clutched an armful up and ran. True or not, we watched and waited, and our hearts grew cold and sick. Ere he came, we barely caught him as the flame leapt in his hair. He had saved the sheets, a bolster, and the blankets and the tick. But we looked in vain for Kitty. Pretty Kitty wasn't there. And no wonder, whilst we drenched him as he lay upon the ground, and her mother wailed entreaties that it wrung our hearts to hear, Hill came panting with the tidings that Miss Kitty had been found clad in white and quite unconscious midst the saplings in the rear. We're not certain how it happened, but I've heard the women say that 'twas Kitty's work. She saw him when the doctor left, they vow, swathed in bandages and helpless, and she kissed him where he lay. Anyhow, they're 3 years married, and he isn't bashful now.
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This great, this is great, balls of fire.

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0: Hello, welcome to Wellbeing. I'm Graham Wilson. For most children, hearing clearly is something that we pretty much take for granted. They have young ears, they can hear. But for many Aboriginal and Torres Strait Islander children, chronic ear disease and hearing loss can shape their entire future, affecting speech, learning, and their confidence. My guest on the program today is Professor Kelvin Kong, who's made it his life's work to change that. A proud Warramai man, he combines surgery, research, and advocacy through the Hunter Medical Research Institute to tackle one of the country's most persistent childhood health challenges. Kelvin, welcome to the program, and thanks for joining us.
1: Thank you so much for having me on.
0: Can I hear a little bit about your background, first of all? You're widely known as the first Indigenous surgeon. Did you realise you would be that when you were studying?
1: I think I might start by digressing and just confirming a mistruth there, is that I'm the first Western Indigenous surgeon. We have Ngunkrys in our culture. We also have traditional healers in Chinese culture. And so in that sense, there have been many, many Indigenous surgeons across the world. And particularly in the central belt of Australia, we have a lot of Ngunkrys, actually did lots of procedures. These days, Ngunkrys are more limited to a lot of the general practice ideas, so it's not necessarily intervention, but certainly they do a lot of healing from that point of view and a lot of psychological and mental healing. I think that's such an important role. And so for me, it would be disrespectful not to acknowledge the Ngunkrys that we have in that sense. So in a Western sense, absolutely. It breaks my heart, in fact. I'm quite sad by that fact. When I finished surgery in 2007, I was quite lauded and people were quite excited by that. And I was a bit of my heart actually really broke down, because here we are in 2007. And when you look at the history books and you look at surgery, when surgery was invented, and I think the history of surgery is an absolutely fascinating topic to talk about. But we're talking about the turn of the century. We're in black and white photos, and even going back to where drawings were available, there's no photography, where we had our first surgeons, and it's 2007. Does that mean that we weren't smart enough? Does that mean that we're not actually involved in this? And the reality is it's just lack of opportunity and lack of ability to get in this space. So on one side, I'm quite sad by it, but in actual fact, absolutely, if it brings and highlights the need for equity and diversity within surgery, then I think that's really important for us.
0: Have you spent any time looking into the history of Indigenous surgery as such?
1: Yeah, I spent some time with Ngunkrys earlier on in my career, and I really enjoyed that aspect of it. Part of it because the language barrier was quite difficult for me, not speaking the Arante language. But it was really nice to have a translator there and just talking about some of the different things that they did seeing growing up. And particularly my fascination was with the ears. So, you know, talking about the ear disease, and there was ear disease way back then as well. And so hearing the different ways which they did things then with different herbs and different kind of bush medicines was quite interesting take from that perspective. But ultimately what it really came down to is, how do we make sure that a young child that's born into our culture, into our world, has opportunities like everyone else? And the same principles apply today. And I think that's really nice from that.
0: Can you talk a bit about your growing up?
1: Yes, I grew up in Warramai country. And it was quite an interesting area from there. And again, going back to the health kind of aspect of that, my mother was a nurse. She was one of our first Aboriginal nurses who pioneered a lot of work in this space. And she was a true Indigenous health worker or practitioner in a sense, in that we would have a lot of people coming to our house. And so when someone had some kind of problem, ailment, issue, everyone would come around to our house after work. And so it'd be a real hub of activity. So my sisters and I loved it. It was a really nice aspect to come home to, this hub of activity, because obviously with one person became a whole lot of family members as well. So there's a lot of activity and flurry and fun and games. And as we got a bit older, my sisters and I used to fight over who would be helping mum, whether it be removing sutures, whether it be helping with immunizations, with band-aids, with health questions, immunizations, all kind of weird and wonderful things. We were there trying to fight over that. And I think it really gave me a sense of contributing and giving back, and really, really enjoyed that aspect of it. And also really was perplexed by my mother as a nurse being the health practitioner in our communities. And my non-Indigenous friends didn't have that. Nelson Bay and Port Stephens area is a beautiful area, wonderful health services there. We have polyclinic, we have a great myriad of GPs. And I started wondering, why did they come to us? Why didn't they just go to the other doctors like my non-Indigenous friends? And you start realising that there is this paucity of service, there is a real paucity of access, and there's a real distance between the have and have-nots in that access. And as a consequence, you saw a lot of chronic disease within our community. And I kind of, again, started staggering me saying, why should we actually put up with this? Why should we actually have the same kind of existence? If we had the same kind of help everyone else had, would that mean that we'd have a better quality of life? Would that mean we have a better interactions? And that kind of started that journey along that process of being able to give back, particularly in the health field.
0: What made you choose ear, nose and throat as a specialty?
1: When I was studying medicine, I managed to come across a few ear, nose and throat surgeons who I really admired. One of them was a gentleman called Peter Carter, and he was a surgeon at Prince of Wales Children's Hospital and Prince of Wales Hospital, and he did a lot of community work. He went out to Brorona. He took me out there a couple of times to see some of the work there. He also did some incredible operations. He also had a private practice, and so I really admired him for his balance. He had an amazing life balance. He gave back to the community, but he also did some really cool operations. And I think that kind of naturally fell into that area of inspiration for me. At the same time, in the back of my mind, you see some of the health disparities that we have. And one of the things that really upset me growing up was the lack of opportunity that we have as young Indigenous kids going through. And I probably carry that as a burden, but also carry that as a badge of honour on my sleeve, in that I think with opportunity, some of our young ones can do really well. And that is the same for every kid born in Australia. If you give them the right set of support mechanisms and the right kind of education and the right mechanism to actually draw on their strengths, then any kid in Australia can do anything. And that's why Australia is such a beautiful country, because of that. And so for me, it's really just trying to work out how I can do that in the best way with my opportunities that I've been afforded. And I think ear disease is one of those big things. If you can't hear, you can't learn. And it's so, so important. And so if I start talking very softly, your listeners can't hear me. But suddenly when you start talking loud again, your listeners can hear again. And so it really shows, just a simple experiment can show you how profound hearing loss is. Now, if you're in the classroom and you can't hear the teacher, you're going to lose interest, you're going to start running amok, you're going to start doing other things, you're going to get distracted. And we see a lot of that in behavioural issues in schools these days. And so I'll come back to what's the one thing that we can try and improve on that, and that is hearing. Hearing loss is a developmental emergency. And I say that so strongly again, that hearing loss is a developmental emergency, because it is so, so important. And if you're worrying about the hearing by the time you get to high school, we have missed the boat. We need to be working as hard as we possibly can from the age of zero right through to that first years of school, even the first or second years of school, to make sure we've got the balance right. If we set them up appropriately at that early stage, then our kids can achieve whatever they want to achieve. And so one of the nice things about Aboriginal health is that because we're looking after the worst ears in the world, if you get it right for us, you're going to get it right for every kid. And I really take pride in that with my patients, because my patient mix is a very, very broad mix. And so when we get it right and show how important hearing is, I make sure that all my kids that I look after get that same kind of opportunity. And I really instill that and have a real sense of pride around making sure that's done. Where we do really well in that is that when we get the message out there and parents realise that, then that's when they can jump up and down and really strongly advocate for system-wide changes to make sure we're getting on top of this.
0: Can we talk a little bit about what is actually going on with that hearing loss in young children? What usually do you see? Yeah?
1: There are two aspects of the hearing loss which I think is important for our listeners to note, and that is there is the nerve and there is the mechanism of how we capture sound. In terms of nerve, every kid born in Australia is tested for the hearing. So when you have a baby in the hospital, you are tested for your hearing and we check it straight away, and that's a nerve. And so good is that program that they're trying to roll those programs out worldwide. But we know that if we capture that early part of hearing loss and implant those children, then their natural progression on their education is going to be equivalent to any other kid.
0: When you say implant those children, what does that mean?
1: A cochlear implant, where you can actually implant and make them hear again. And that's wonderful. So in the early days, it's quite hard to make sure we actually push harder for the early kids to get it. But we know, you know, I've seen kids I've implanted who are, you know, ducks of year six. So they've gone from a world of not hearing to a world where the world is the beginning of their life, and that can be whatever. And I've probably met the future prime minister, or can I be cheeky to say I've met our future president? You know, that's how important it is to make sure the hearing's good. Then you got that, which people then are happy the nerve's working. The second part of it is the conductive components. That's how sound is captured. And the best way to think about it is like a kitchen sink. Your kitchen sink should be empty all the time, and that's your ear. The ear is like a cavity, and it's like an opera house, and so you're hearing really well. If the kitchen sink's filled up with water, it's muffled and doesn't actually hear all that well. And so all kids get the kitchen sink, like the one at home we have, fill up, empty out, fill up, empty out. And that's normal progression in life. But if it fills up and overflows, then there's something wrong with your plumbing. There's something wrong with the ears. And what we find in our children is that we have a propensity where we get this thing called otitis media, where you're getting more of this fluid and more infections associated with kids. Now, all kids in Australia get this. No kid escapes this. But what we see the difference is most kids get it for a little bit and you don't need any intervention. Some kids get it a little bit more where you might need to have an intervention or some antibiotics. And then in our vulnerable population, which I think is related to social determinants of health and access, is that they get it for a lot longer period. And so in our kids that we look after who are vulnerable, we're finding that the hearing loss is actually there present for about 3 years of their first 5 years of life. 3 years of your first 5 years of life not hearing, that's absolutely devastating. And so, again, if I go back to that sliding doors moment where you actually pick up a kid, if I can pick up a kid early and note that and fix that hearing, then that kid has got every opportunity they've got in their life. And that makes my heart sing because you see that difference in it. And when you look after kids with otitis media and the parents come back and the kids come back, they are different people. The parents are happy because the kids are sleeping. The kids are happy because they're singing and dancing. And just those small nuances that you pick up that you don't appreciate. You know, I had a kid come back recently who kept flushing a toilet and going, "Mom, come and listen to the waterfall in here." And it just made me smile. It made my heart sing because these are the things that make us laugh, which are really good. But the reality is that kid was missing out on so many important social cues and sound, and that would impair their learning and their long-term developments, that we've changed that forever. And if you change that forever, they're going to be whatever they want to be, and that's really cool.
0: Now, the age group that you're talking about specifically is from 0 to 5 before they get to school?
1: 0 to 5 is probably the 0 to 4 group is a bit I've been working more and more on lately. When I was going through my training, it was kind of that preschool, kindergarten area where they're really honing on there because they're starting school. I want to make sure that's where the hearing's good. But I've started realizing that, yes, that's really important to pick up on that. And any hearing loss we pick up there is very important from a schooling perspective. But if we go back 2 or 3 years prior to that and make sure the hearing's good well before they even think about starting school, then you're going to set that kid up for a good future in education lifelong. And so I've really been trying. And the hard thing is that when you've got those who listeners who have had 2-year-olds at home, terrible twos or three-nagers, all those kind of words we use around that, some of that is due to hearing loss. And so we need to try and tease that out. And how do we pick that up? How do we actually know it's a problem? How do we know that it's something that we need to intervene with? You know, when a kid's got a cute little lisp or they got a cute little way in which they pronounce things, we like it. It's quite cute for us. It's endearing to us. But what we've got to realise is that actually this might be a problem. We need to get onto this. So a lisp becomes a lifelong learning issue. Not talking all that well becomes a lifelong issue. Stumbling and falling over because your balance is off becomes a lifelong issue. These are all cues that we need to somehow objectively pick up, notify and get the help we get to.
0: My guest on Wellbeing Today is Professor Kelvin Kong from the University of Newcastle's School of Medicine and Public Health. He's an otolaryngology head and neck surgeon. Why are Indigenous children among the most affected groups in the world when it comes to chronic ear infections and hearing loss?
1: I wish I could answer that question so eloquently for you, but it's a really hard question to answer. And the reason I think it's a really hard question to answer is because for many years we've been talking about some of the microbiology, the anatomy, the genetic makeup, when a lot of the time it's coming back down to social determinants of health and basic healthcare access. And we talk about the first 2,000 days in New South Wales, looking after kids and making sure they grow healthily. And we need to come back to making sure that even before a kid's born in pregnancy, we need to make sure there's a really good, healthy pregnancy that we're looking after early pregnancy and make sure that development is good. But then when we get through to that early years of life, we need to make sure there's good nutrition. We need to make sure there's good environments they're living in. And so some of these access points make it quite difficult for us to get those. And so again, we get a bit of fluid in an early one-year-old, where someone can actually address that. In a lot of these vulnerable kids, so that's our Indigenous kids, that's our refugee kids, that's our out-of-home care kids, they don't get that kind of nutrition, they don't get that kind of access to healthcare. And by the time people are starting to realise it, you're starting to get along with it. So where I'd normally pick it up in my normal population around the 18 months and 2 years of age, I might be seeing our other kids and vulnerable kids around 4 years of age or 5 years of age. So they're already a couple of years behind that. So we need to somehow bring that forward to make sure that we're picking up on those earlier aspects. Number one, to diagnose it and make sure they get the support around them. And number two, then to make sure you've got the access to care, because anyone who's called up for any kind of medical specialist appointment realises how hard it is to navigate the system in Australia. I still say with a hand on my heart that we've got the best health system in the world, but we've got to manipulate that to make sure we utilise it. And so part of the job for us on the other end of the spectrum is then how do we change that system to make sure that the system picks up those vulnerable kids, but really picks up any kid with a hearing loss. Like the Newborn Hearing Program, which is such an impressive program because the screening is so good and so universal that it becomes part of our natural life, that you don't have to be an ENT surgeon to pick up on some of these hearing difficulties. You don't have to be an ENT surgeon to realise that the kid's not developing normally. And so when we see those social cues, then we need to make sure that we say, right, yeah, there's a problem here. What do we do next? And that what do we do next then is that bit that's really important for the health profession to pick up on.
0: If you miss it once they're in school, is it too late to do anything about it if it's a medical condition? If they're 6, 7, 8?
1: No, never too late. I think the most important thing is that it's always important to intervene whenever you find out these issues. And those issues can vary. So when you start getting to 8, 9 years of age, you might have had all the complications or the sequelae of that. So a lot of the places I go to, they have no eardrums because their eardrums have been perforated, had that many infections over the years. And so they got no eardrums. So then you need to fix the eardrums and make sure that you're getting rid of the infection. But then you need to look at what the residual hearing is. Hopefully you can get to some kind of normal hearing levels. But if you can't, then what amplification can we use to make sure that's okay? So hearing and ear issues are a lifelong issue we need to make sure of. And I think if we move away from that early infective phase, I'm now looking at teenagers who wear the earphones, iPods, earmuffs and all those things way too loud. So we're starting to get a new lot of hearing loss that's going to start happening in the next kind of generation. So I think our ears are just so, so important, and they're such delicate, fine instruments that we need to really put the awareness out there about how important they are for lifelong health. And even when we're looking at our elderly population, if you keep and maintain good hearing, then your social cues, your social interaction, your chance of going to a nursing home are decreased significantly. And so at the other end of the spectrum, I'm trying to make sure that all our elderly population with some kind of mild hearing loss are aware of the hearing loss. They should be wearing hearing aids where they can. If they can't wear hearing aids, then go see an ENT surgeon, make sure that something's done to fix hearing. Because if you fix your hearing, you're decreasing your chances of dementia, you're decreasing your chance of ending up in a nursing home, and you're increasing your chance of this thing called healthy living and healthy aging. I think with us becoming an older population now, this is going to be more and more important than that. So from cradle right through death, hearing is such an important issue. And, you know, I'm really glad to be able to talk about this because I want all of our listeners not just look at the kids and say, I need to make sure my grandkids and my kids are looked after. You need to look at the mirror and say, hang on, how do I check my hearing? How do I check my parents' hearing? How do I check my grandparents' hearing? Are we making sure we're all on top of this? Because there are so many health effects associated with it that we don't appreciate as much of at this stage.
0: Age-related hearing loss, they call it, don't they? And you become more and more isolated very, very quickly because you can't hear properly.
1: Very quickly. And people forget how quickly that occurs. But also, I think vanity sometimes takes over and you don't want to wear a hearing aid because of these. But because hearing aids now are so in tune, and Bluetooth connectivity and wire connectivity and television and speakers and these kind of conversations make it so much easier for us, that I say it again, that hearing is just so, so important. Just the fabric of our culture in Australia, the fabric of our enjoyment. And everyone knows when you listen to your favourite song, how much that can make you smile and put you in a good mood. You know, that's hearing for you. That's our brain translating these kind of notes together. It makes us have a happiness there. When you hear a kid laughing, you hear that laughter of a friend or an old friend not seen for a long time. You hear a belly laugh in the background. It brings a smile to our own faces because we actually engage in that. So that conversation, that interaction, as part of being human beings, we like to interact. We like to talk. We like to communicate in whichever ways we do that. And all I'm saying is that hearing just one of those aspects that we need to make sure that we preserve as much as possible, and we're lucky enough to have.
0: I'm talking to you in your clinic today, but you're also involved with a lot of research. Can you talk a little bit about the focus of your research with the Hunter Medical Research Association?
1: Yes, I'm really lucky because I have a whole research group around me. And so although they thrust me in front as the lead researcher in this group, there's a whole lot of us doing some amazing work. And so the work that we're doing is trying to look at multiple aspects of it. We're looking at health access, which is a really important part. So telehealth in terms of looking at ears through different technologies to poorer access, people can get access to that. We're looking at the microbiology of the ear disease and the bugs that are sitting in your middle ear. We're actually growing the bugs in the lab to see whether we can actually change the way in which the bugs behave. We're trying to develop and grow the epithelium or the lining of the ears in the lab to make sure we can see those aspects. And so from a whole range of things, from access to healthcare availability through to the lab work and antibiotics. We're really trying to examine every part of it and prosecute every part of it to see whether there's things we can improve on to make sure we're improving that development of the hearing.
0: Can you talk about when it's time to see a specialist and what can a doctor do, a normal GP do?
1: Firstly, our GPs are incredible. I think they pick up on these things quite a lot. If you are having a conversation about whether I should, the answer is yes. The fact you're having the conversation, raising it, tells me that something's happening from that point of view. So I say that. But before you even see a GP, it's really nice to go get a hearing test. Most places you can get a hearing test now, particularly for adults, you can go to any shopping centre where there's a lot of hearing places, they can check your hearing straight away. So it's online, you can look at resources where you can actually test your hearing online. So you can do it in private. And if you're a bit shame about it or a bit shy about going forward, then you can test it at home. There's no issue from that. But then when you see, talk to your general practitioner and then ask them about what are the options for that, I think it's really important to then start talking about getting a hearing test, formalising what that looks like, and then making sure there's nothing medical that we can reverse or correct. Once we know those two aspects, then you start working out what it is in life that you're trying to get out of, and then you can start working out whether or not you need to get hearing aids, whether you need to see an ENT surgeon, whether you need to just make sure you look after your ears. There's a whole lot of reasons why your hearing changes, and most of them are very simple reasons. And the second part of that then is having the conversation makes us realise we need to protect our ears. And so we're in a society where there's so much noise pollution around us, we need to make sure that there's environments that we look after ears and what is bad. In the old days of BHP in Newcastle, obviously those things cause a lot of hearing loss, but there are new technologies that are causing a lot of hearing loss. And as I articulated before, headphones, earphones, all those things are actually going to be a problem for us. So we need to make sure that we're careful with those. So being aware of these things and protecting you. So if you're in your 40s and 50s and your hearing's great, don't take that for granted. Make sure that, hang on, in the next 10, 15 years, my hearing may go down a bit. What can I do now to make sure I'm protecting that? What can I do now to make sure I preserve that? But then more importantly, when it does go down, what are my plan A and plan B to make sure that I maintain that hearing so that I end up getting dementia, that I end up in a nursing home early that I don't need to, that I can enjoy my life and enjoy music and concerts still.
0: You mentioned dementia there. Is hearing loss and dementia related?
1: There is a spatial link associated with that. And we know that if you have good hearing and you have good social interaction, for so many reasons, you stay involved in society and therefore decrease or delays that onset from there. There's so much more work we need to do around here to see what that actual link is specifically. But we certainly know that by getting involved in that earlier on, we can actually change those long-term outcomes. And so particularly our listeners who are getting to that older age, back in the old days, again, when I was training, you get to kind of 65, 70 people thinking that's old. That's young now. That is super young now. Our population is getting so healthy as older age, but as we're getting that older age, we need to make sure that the hearing's on top of it as well. So, yeah, absolutely, it's strongly related to it. Cognition, it also can be related to cognition. So people who sometimes are forgetful or don't remember things, sometimes you put a hearing aid on and start engaging in society better, hearing better, that all comes back to them again. And so we're starting to see these correlations. And so it's fascinating to see, particularly as I'm getting older, I'm getting more aware of these kind of things. And I'm keeping my finger on the pulse, so to speak, to make sure that I'm looking out for kind of signs in doing those aspects. Same as when you wear glasses, the first time you wear glasses, and I'm now at that age where I'm starting to wear glasses or reading or driving, and the first couple of times think, oh, do I have to do that? And now you just wouldn't go anywhere without them. And the same thing, I think you need to start thinking that kind of attitude for the ears. And because they're getting smaller, because they're getting more versatile, because they're getting a lot more adaptable to the way in which we live life, people are much more accepting of it. And because they're much more accepting, I think, therefore, they give us talking points to actually engage people with. And so it's our job to make sure we do that.
0: What role do governments and health services and education systems need to play in helping people have better hearing in Australia?
1: Oh, and in very, very important role. I come back to those systems and structures which really denied a lot of the earlier access that we had to hearing. From a school perspective, we need to make sure that we're not just putting things down to behaviours, we're not just putting it down to our biases, that we need to make sure that if a kid's not progressing, one of the first things we should do is send them for a hearing test. So the note home to the family, say, please get a hearing test, just make sure everything's going okay. In a classroom where there's a high proportion of kids who are hearing loss, some of the remote communities I go to, the simplest solution was buying a loudspeaker and making a teacher wear a microphone. You can't get hearing aids on these kids. Make a speaker loud so they can actually hear those. Again, the issue of the hearing will get sorted out with time, with access. But the important part is the public health policy there to make sure the education is instilled. Again, I come back down to we need to make sure that we're getting the education we need to get this thing called life. Not look after an ear per se. Looking after an organ is not the way in which it is. We look after a whole person. And as we're getting older then, workplaces need to be aware of the hearing and the hearing ramifications we have in what we're doing. And again, when you're getting later stages of life and also government policy, is making sure that if you are in that age group that needs hearing aids, that we have policies to make sure you are granted those hearing devices. And we're very lucky in Australia, particularly the work that Hearing Australia do, a shout out to them, who do amazing work to make sure that we maintain that healthy living and healthy hearing as we're getting older. And there's a lot of good hearing service providers that do the same kind of thing. And our government provides those policies to make sure they're supported, that they're reinvesting in those, because we know that if we get healthy aging population, that we're going to get a better contribution to society. We're going to have people in the workforce longer, which means the government gets more taxes, which means more productive, which means we're all happier. And so we get to enjoy life again. So it's those whole of society things that we need to make sure we're doing to go forward, to make sure we're all going and living healthily as we're getting older.
0: Yeah, win-win. Final question. If we were to revisit this topic 10 years from now, what progress would you most like to see in Indigenous health and childhood hearing outcomes?
1: I would like to be not talking about this subject. And I think if we've done this and we've set the systems up correctly, like newborn hearing and the way it's working, is that it's this automatic response that these are higher vulnerable kids, we need to make sure the hearing is good. Let's just test it. That's not a question. We do it as part of the process. If we do that as a normal part of it, then we don't have to worry about it, because then it's going to link in the systems. I think if we can achieve that as a huge public health issue, then we can move forward to that, because everything else falls into place. People in medicine love medicine, and that's why we go into it. And so that's not the issue in terms of getting the passion there. It's about how to actually set up the structures to make sure that in the society that we live in, where we've got the best healthcare access, that we are judged by those who are the most vulnerable, and that we bring them along the journey with us so we can have a wonderful society we live in, that we all smile and we go look back at our grandkids and all have a laugh together and watch them sing and dance.
0: Thanks, Kelvin. It must be wonderful to have a career where you make so many people smile so much of the time.
1: Thanks so much, Graham. Appreciate
2: that. Thanks a lot.
0: I've been talking to Professor Kelvin Kong, consultant ear, nose and throat surgeon, Hunter New England Health. Thanks for listening. I'm Graham Wilson, and all of us at Wellbeing wish you well.

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Well, they blew up the Chicken Man in Philly last night, and they blew up his house too. Down on the boardwalk, they're getting ready for a fight. Gonna see

0: fix your hair up pretty, and meet me tonight in Atlantic City. Meet me tonight in Atlantic City. 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
1: The wombat lives across the seas among the far Antipodes. He may exist on nuts and berries, or then again, on missionaries. 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But I would not engage the wombat in any form of mortal combat. 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
2: 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First away is Pain in the Neck, followed by What a Bore. Then comes Who Cares What the Quinella Pays. 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

after hours pizza, but I think it was the wine. You know, I've always been a pacifist. I've been known to run from a fight. I ain't never hit no

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Afternoon, everyone, and welcome to 93.7 Edge FM, and it is the First Nations Music Sessions here with me, Michelle Scott, and thank you to everyone tuning in this evening. We have a really great show underway, more music from, Uncle Roger Knox, Troy Cazadaley, and even some new artists, Glenn Scuthorpe, and of course some more music from the likes of Dale Huddleston. And of course we're going to play some music from our artist who I interviewed here only just a week ago, Jeno Lulan. So I'm going to play one of her songs this afternoon, and many more. So I hope you will stay with me. I hope you'll enjoy the show. I hope your week has started off pretty good, and I hope it'll continue throughout the week. So sit back, relax, and let's start our first song with Titters, Waiting.

I hope you enjoyed that set. As I said, it was, I told you I was going to be playing Uncle Roger Knox this evening, so that was Blue Gums Calling Me Back Home, and before we had See My World by Glenn Scunthorpe, and that's the first time I have actually played one of his songs, but he's got some pretty amazing music, so I'm going to be playing more of his music over the coming week, so keep your ears out for that. And of course we started off that set with Waiting by Titus. And thanks Karen, just did a check-in with Karen to make sure that everyone can hear my voice and hear my music, and she gave me the thumbs up, so thanks for that, mate. It's always good to know that I've got someone out there who is keeping an eye on things, and like she said, don't worry, she'd let me know straight away if there was a problem. So thanks for that, Karen. Just what I needed. For those of you who've just tuned in or joined in the radio show, 93.7 Edge FM, you're currently listening to First Nations Music Sessions here with me, Michelle Scott, as I said, on 93.7 Edge FM. And if this is the first time you're listening to me, my show is always between 5 to 6 p.m. on a Monday afternoon. Just to give you a heads up, though, I won't be here next week as I will be up the coast for work. So, and for those of you who follow me on Facebook, Instagram, I will be making sure that I put up something on my put up a post so people can know about that as well. But I thought I'd just let you know straight up, and I'll be reminding people again throughout the throughout my show. But let's get started with our next set, and the first song is by our very own Geno, Spirit on the Wind. Now I played this song when I interviewed Geno here last Sunday for our Radiothon, and what an amazing woman, so talented. It was a joy to actually spend time with her, talk to her, interview her, and she was so easy to just listen to. And I know I got so much wonderful feedback from people young and old about how impressed they were with you. So Geno, if you're listening out there, hopefully this evening, you've got a bit of a fan base growing down the coast here, so I'll be keeping you posted about some of your new fans, some who are wanting you to come down and actually perform, so hopefully you'll have the opportunity to do that. So let's go with Spirit on the Wind.

Yes, that was the amazing voice of Dale Huddleston. And I know that for some of you who listen to my show, I've started playing some of his music. He is an amazing performer, artist, and he is always back and forth down the coast here performing at events, especially our Koori events like our NAIDOCs and our Gaiyung festivals.

yeah, hopefully one day I'll get the opportunity to actually interview Dale and have him on my show. Fingers crossed. Until then, I'll continue to play his music. And before that, of course, we had Frank Yama. Oh, I love that song, Calling Your Name. Totally hooked on that. Just love it. And as I'm listening to it, I'm thinking to myself, no one else could sing that song like he can. It's just amazing. And, of course, we started off the set with the beautiful Jeno Lulan. And as I said, I'll be playing more of her music over the coming weeks and just on my show generally, because I just love her music and I just love her. Now we're going to switch it up just a little bit with 3% and My Keisha with Welcome to Country. If you've just tuned in, you're listening to First Nations Music Sessions here with me, Michelle Scott, on 93.7 Edge FM.

And that was the Kid Laroi with Bleed. And before that, we had Burn For You by Becca Hatch, which was her version of John Farnham's Burn For You. And that was done through Triple J's Like A Version. So, yeah. And, of course, we kick-started that set with Welcome To Country by 3% featuring Mykesha. Yeah, I'm really enjoying this night. You know, tonight's music, it's just something a little bit different but the same, bit mixed up, and, you know, just different kinds of artists. It just reminds me of how talented and gifted our First Nations artists are. And one of the things, as I always say, when I'm listening to, you know, the music and listen to, you know, like Mob perform, is how passionate I feel about, you know, our artists' music and showcasing it and getting it out there to the wider community. So I hope if you're listening tonight that you're actually really enjoying it. I hope some of the artists that you hear, some of the groups, that you'll go away and check out their music, because this is just one song of many of songs that they have. And I find myself, just when I think I found probably one of the best songs of, you know, performers, I'm going through their music and I find something even better. And it's kind of like these little, you know, I don't know, it's kind of like sifting through a bit of treasure, I think, when you're sifting through the iTunes or the Spotify and you're finding really, really good quality music, and it's from our Mob. So let's keep playing it. And when we're talking about playing, you know, Mob music and that, let's not forget our local artists as well. And so up next we have Lonesome Highway by Dustin Echoes. And I know Dustin Echoes certainly do a lot of performing around the local community around the Bega Valley, particularly I think they're well known around, you know, like the Cobargo, Naruma area. So why not play them and let's listen to how great they are. And the song I'm going to play is Lonesome Highway.

0: And that was Jada Weasel with Skin. And before that, we had Bird on a Wire with Troy Cassadaly and Jimmy Barnes. And of course, we started that set with Lonesome Highway by Dust and Echoes. 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
1: Yeah, Sugar Sounds. 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
2: I had no idea.
1: Yeah, it's just in Cup Street, upstairs at number 203. Go and say hello to Greg. He can find what you're looking for. And they're open Tuesdays to Saturday.
2: Okay, I will. Oh, wait, I'll come with you.
1: All right.
2: So what was the first vinyl record you ever bought anyway?
1: Monkey Grip, the EP by the Divinyls. Yeah, saw that doing last week. Thinking to find it back.
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0: Yes, thank you to our wonderful sponsors. What would we do without you? Now, I'm just getting ready to play my last song, but before I do, I just want to let you know, please don't go anywhere, because coming up we have Jen from Inner Neon Catering Van, and she's going to have some wonderful, wonderful music for you. I can hear her giggling in the background and saying hello. So stay tuned. Don't go anywhere. Stay right where you are and keep that radio on, or that community radio plus on as well. But I'm going to go out with, of course, King Stingray and their Triple J version of Yellow by, and you know what? I just had a mental blank. Coldplay. By Coldplay, I just remembered. Okay, thanks everyone for tuning in. Just a reminder, I won't be here next week because I will be away up the coast, but I will be back the following week. I always like to be here. I never like to miss out on my shows, and I will be back the week after next. So stay with me. Okay then, guys. Thank you for joining me and keeping me company in this hour. And I'll be back the week after next.

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Let's go back and listen to a little more of the George Baker selection. Thanks, George.

That was the George Baker selection with Little Green Bag on today's celebration day. Well, one of them, Brown Bagot Day, National Brown Bagot Day. Okay, look, before we get on to more celebrations, let's have a cocktail in the form of a competition, cocktail or music. Okay, here it is. Now, if you'd like to play this competition, you can ring in on 6492 4202 or you can send me a text. Anyway, here's the competition. So, which is which? Love and hate or blood and sand? One's a cocktail, one's a piece of music. I'll give you a little bit of thinking time, but no peeking.

Oh, sorry. I'm back. That surprised me. Right. So, look, your birthday, tonight, this evening, was brought to you by birthday boy Ernest Pop Stoneman. And he was born today in 1893. And that was Sally Gooden. Okay. But back to our competition, cocktail or music, love and hate. Or blood and sand. If you picked love and hate as the cocktail, I'm sorry, you are, and you don't win anything. I'm terribly sorry about that. But if you picked love and hate as the music, you are, but you also don't win a prize for that either. But just to know in your heart that you won a little competition at the start of the week. Okay, here's the music Love and Hate by Alex North. And no, first of all, let me just get this straight. First of all, I'm going to read out the recipe for this cocktail because you might want to make one while we're listening. Okay, so the cocktail, the blood and sand cocktail, is comprised of one quarter orange juice, bear with me, one quarter Scotch whiskey, 1/4 cherry brandy, and 1/4 Italian vermouth. Now, it doesn't say 1/4 of what, so you can be the judge. It could be a bucket, a trough. The blood and sand cocktail is comprised of 1/4 orange juice, bear with me, 1/4 Scotch whiskey, 1/4 cherry brandy, and

Orange Juice, and this is Glaswegian band. Yeah, no, that is the Glaswegian band Orange Juice and their song I Can't Help Myself. Anyway, I'm going to shut up and you can hear the music.

Thank you, Orange Juice, our ingredient of the cocktail. And before that, we heard Love and Hate, not the cocktail, but the music. And it was by Alex North. And it's from the film, the music from the film Cleopatra with Liz Taylor, as I like to call her, Liz, and little Richard Burton. And we did have some late entries into our cocktail competition, and they actually got it right. They picked Love and Sand as the cocktail, and that was Virginia and Iko from Sydney. So you two just give yourselves some pats on the back mutually. All right, now look, let's move on because there's quite a few celebrations to get to today. First up, let's celebrate Global Africa Day with a challenge in pronunciation, apparently. It is, well, the musician from Ethiopia is Alamehu Eshete, and the song is called Meki Ereshene Salauke. And after that, we're going to hear Grand Calais and L'African Jazz. Okay, here we go.

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0: Janine Ité.
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2: That was Africa Bola Ngombe by Grand Calais and L'African Jazz on Global African Day today. Oh, now look, our next celebration is something to celebrate, and it's very, very exciting because it's National Towel Day. And you're going to need a towel if you have a little dip in Les Baxter's Pool of Love.

Well, on National Towel Day, you might need a towel if you're a river man. That was River Man by Nick Drake. Look, there's one more day to celebrate before we move on. And that is that it's actually National Celebration Day. So we are celebrating National Celebration Day. And what better way to celebrate it with other than with Jonah Louie, who's celebrating up a storm in a kitchen at a party.

Oh, look, I've been away for a couple of shows and I'm all in a muddle because I forgot to mention another celebration day today. And you might want to sit down and have a sip of your blood and sand cocktail because it is National Tracky Dack Day. So, look, we're going to hear Tray Tray Chic by Motion Worker. Tray Tray Chic by Motion Worker. And then after that, we're going to hear the Ottawa River Singers with Looking Good. Happy Tracky Dack Day.

Well, that was the Ottawa River Singers with Looking Good, celebrating National Tracky Dack Day. Graham and Hazel, are you awake after that over there in Scotland? Uh-oh.

Yes, it's time for a spin of the magical wheel of musical destiny. Let's just go over there with the microphone. Easy, easy. Oh, yes, we're going to reach. Okay, here we go. Oh, well, this is exciting. The wheel has landed on appliances. So that's our topic. Oh, right. So what I'm going to do, I'm going to play some thinking music for myself, and then we'll go to our fabulous sponsors.

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1: Here is the news. 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Remember, 29th of May. I hope you found this bulletin perspicuous.
2: 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Thank you very much. So if you've just tuned in, we are on, don't tell me, 93.7 Edge FM, Bega Community Radio, and this is in a Neon Catering van, and we've spun the wheel, and it's spun on appliances. So I found some music. First of all, we have The Cooker. And then after that, The Cooker by Billy Larkin and the Delegates. And then after that, let's hear Pneumatic, My Toys Like Me. Here we go.

Thank you. I think that played itself twice or something. Oh, something happened. I'm sure it was my fault, though. And, yes, well, that was Pneumatic by My Toys Like Me. And we're in the middle of our wheel spin, which has landed on appliances. Now, you might want to get your deep fryer out for this next one, because this is called Deep Fry by the Howard Roberts Quartet. And we can't have any of these appliances without a little bit of electric counterpoint by Steve Reich.

That was Electric Counterpoint number 3 by Steve Reich, and that was Pat Metheny with the Kronos Quartet. So Sydney is celebrating or having their Vivid Festival. Here's What's Your Favourite Colour by Living Colour.

Right, that was Living Colour with, sorry about the abrupt ending, Living Colour. That's What's Your Favourite Colour. And happy Vivid Festival for Sydneyites. Okay, now look, I would really like to wish Serbian composer Milenko Živović a happy birthday today. Born in 1901. There you go, just made it in.

Thank you, Dion Warwick. That was Do You Know the Way to San Jose? Because today is lyricist Hal David's birthday today, and he was born today in 1921. Bert Bacharach's lyricist. Okay, look, the show's kind of going to wind up soon because, well, let's face it, I'm really hungry, but news has reached me that my personal postman is in his Tracky Jack celebrating Tracky Jack Day. And I might add, Tracky Jack Day actually goes on for a month. So that's quite relaxing. Okay, so here's another song called Looking Good, but this time it's by Nelson Cordero.

0: I'm sure you're all looking good in your tracky dacks. Okay, look, that brings me to my end this evening. But I'd like to thank you for tuning in, listeners, and thank you very much to our sponsors who really help us along in a huge way. So I'll be back this Saturday, May the 30th at midday, midday till 1. And Kat's on this time next Monday, June the 1st. And I'll be back the following Monday, 6:15 is June the 8th. That's a lot to take in. But look, till next time, over and out.
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1: They're racing. 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Then comes Who Cares What the Quinella Pays. 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

0: Hello and welcome to another Jazz Hour. I'm Barry O'Sullivan, with a program produced in the studios of 2MBS Fine Music Sydney and coming to you across Australia via the Community Radio Network. Adrian Lim Klumpas is a performer, composer and educator from Sydney. He performs primarily on piano with electroacoustics and preparations and has composed a range of works and commissions for chamber ensembles, choreographers and filmmakers. Adrian has released several albums, including two solo albums, Be Still and Yield, and most recently a new recording, Three Pianos, live at Phoenix Central Park. His music speaks to genres of minimalism, electronic music, post-rock and related subgenres of jazz and modal improvisation, free improvisation and the tradition of piano composition. We'll hear some of that music when Adrian Lim Klumpas joins me as my special studio guest on this edition of A Jazz Hour. But first, some of his musical favourites.
1: Two, one, overthinking. One, two, da-da-da.

0: song penned by the vocalist Cecile McLaurin-Salvon called Anything But Now, themed around the thing that affects most of us, procrastination, I would imagine, from the album Oh Snap, a set of 12 originals and one cover from that breezy jazz swinger featuring the freewheeling pianist Sullivan Fortner. That's the music choice of my studio guest, Adrian Lim Klumpus. And I suppose that falls into your genres, Adrian. Welcome to A Jazzer.
1: Thanks for having me, Barry. Yeah, that track and Cecile's music and Sullivan's piano playing, like it.
0: It's a lot of free improvisation there.
1: Yeah, there's a lot of freedom to be expressive, and you know Cecile does that through her lyric writing, and we get these themes that you don't often hear in jazz in her work. Just the ability and the freedom that Sullivan plays the piano with, I find astounding and aspiring.
0: And inspirational?
1: Yeah, just it makes me want to go and practice.
0: Oh, really? And yeah. Do you get the same feeling from jazz vocalists?
1: Yes. So I think in the world of jazz, which I've been a part of for decades, I think jazz vocals just, they speak differently to me, and the way that as a piano player, you have to perform in that setting is just so is very different and demanding and enjoyable when it just really works out. And you know, I feel like I'm quite a giving and supportive person. So when I can do that musically, and that's it really ticks my box.
0: So you'd be called upon that quite regularly as a teacher, I'd imagine.
1: Yes.
0: How would someone like the style of Sullivan Fortner and Cecile McLaurin-Salmon inspire you and your students? How could you convey that through inspiration to your students?
1: Oh, it's about persistence and creativity all the time. And being prepared to play, to perform is about, with jazz, is about being prepared to create, which is different than if you ask me to play a Bach Prelude and Fugue, for example. That's not really a creative moment. There are times when you've got to be in a different concentration flow for that. But when we're playing jazz, and as a singer or as an accompanist or as a soloist, you can take a chance and you can stretch something out, or you can suggest something to another musician who's listening in the group with you, then that creative moment is the important one. And then the performance actually, in my mind, kind of subsides a bit. And I'm not really engaging with my audience as much. I'm now engaging with the people around me or with music itself.
0: Now, you teach in different places. How would you utilize that in the secondary school situation? And then again, you teach at university level. Mm. So it's different styles or different types of inspiration, I'd imagine, in those situations.
1: Yeah, so in my my high school job, that's about revealing different types of music to different types of kids, and then they can be inspired by listening to new things or trying out a different instrument or trying out their instrument in a different way. When I'm teaching undergraduate or postgraduate music students, that's about finding their voice within their capacity. And so if their capacity can do lots of different things, then the creativity is a really important point to teach. So whereas, you know, if they're building their capacity, then sometimes you've got to teach the basics and the foundations.
0: So do you use your own music for that?
1: Sometimes, yeah. So we'll listen to my project, We Will Intersect, later on in this hour, but I tried my We Will Intersect project with my undergrad performing group last year, and it was very, very different to do a 40-minute spontaneous improvisation with musical cues. And I was really chuffed because there was these students, you know, they tried it on and it fit them, and they then were proudly strutting their stuff in this new way of making music. Mm. I do incorporate my ideas in what I do, because I feel that if I'm not being creative, even in my teaching jobs, something's missing.
0: We're going to play a track of yours now. It's a solo from your solo album called Yield, and it is basically preludes and fugues for the piano.
1: Yeah, so I had a project in mind where I would just write these small pieces and improvise them, and then do that Bach well-tempered clavier tribute by doing one in every key. I did a 10-track album and recorded it in one day. That's 10 of the 24 keys, and I've never revisited the project again. So here is so this track is called Watch, and it's the prelude in E flat major. Is its
0: the
1: subtitle.
0: Number one track,
1: and it's the number one track.

0: from the album Yield, Preludes and Fugues for the Piano by my guest Adrian Lim Klumpus there on an exceptional piano by the sound of it.
1: Yeah, that's it's an interesting story, that piano. Just off air, Barry, you were asking me about how this album came about. And yeah, I was having a bit of a block on what was coming out. It was around 2014, and and a really good friend of mine, Richard Belkner, who's an amazing engineer, he was doing a project for another pianist, and said he's got a grant from the government and he's bringing in a Steinway into my studio. Why don't you come in after hours and record? Just do whatever you want. And I'd had these sketches for this Prelude and Fugues thing going. And he said, you've got 3 hours, record whatever you can. So I went round to his place at night and the first session finished and everything was still mic'd up. And I sat down at the piano and I got these 10 tracks out in that 3 hours under pressure. Some of them were unfinished, which was, so they were improvised. And that track was actually improvised.
0: In the key of?
1: In the E-flat minor. I incorrectly said E-flat major for those. And I'm sure there's some brilliant music minds who listen to this radio station.
0: I'm sure there are.
1: And there's some moments on that album, there's some moments and there's some composed things. And all the overdubbing and electronics were done in the studio on that day too.
0: Wow.
1: So it was just a really deep, deep moment of me and a pristine piano and 13 microphones attached to it.
0: Mm-hmm.
1: And then Richie and I had a lot of piano colours to work with in the mixing of it. So there's some other ambient and more electronic sounding pieces on that album, but they are all originating from that one Steinway piano from that one session.
0: And it was inspired by Bach?
1: Yeah, Bach, essentially. I'd been playing a lot of Bach in my own practice. And I do those kind of things occasionally, you know, just to increase my awareness of my own playing and
0: what you play Bach.
1: Yeah.
0: At home.
1: Just
0: in
1: for
0: practice.
1: Yeah, just for fun. And then those kind of things that you become aware of while they're practicing, my hope is that they go into my subconscious. So then when I'm improvising, that language or that technique will come out in the improvisation.
0: Mm.
1: So I feel that as an improviser, you've got to feed that subconscious regularly and often. Otherwise, you end up improvising the same thing over and over and over again, you know, in a kind of way.
0: Feeding your subconscious, your next music choice from Alvar Aalto and Ryuichi Sakamoto from their album Varun, yeah?
1: Yes.
0: That fed into your subconscious.
1: Yes. Yeah, so
0: way back in 2002.
1: Yeah, that's right. When you asked me to select some music, I always think I like an origin story. And I think this album really changed the way I thought about music overall. I was young. I'd finished my jazz degree and was very in the land of jazz. And then this album, where the combination of the ambient electronics and this very emotive piano playing from Ryuichi Sakamoto just really struck a chord.

0: There it was, from the album Vroon, V-R-I-O-O-N, a debut collaboration between Ryuichi Sakamoto and Alvar Aalto, a German, well, electronic artist, I would describe it. Released in 2002, this is the first of a series of albums called the Virus Series, and it's followed by four others. The initial letters of the five albums together form the word virus, and it's a mainly minimalistic music characterized by unusual experimental sound driven by piano and distorted clip samples. And right up the alley of my studio guest, Adrian Lim Klumpus, talking about which we'll play a track from your album, Tangents, which it is right up their alley, isn't it?
1: Yeah.
0: Tell me about Tangents.
1: Oh, Tangent, we've been together for 16 years now. We work on albums that aren't necessarily what we sound like live. So we go into the recording studio in the knowledge that we are going to compose things out of those improvisations. So the improvisation comes first, then we do post-production, we might do overdubs, and then we construct arcs and introductions and things like that. So therefore, the artifact is essentially constructed from improvisation, whereas jazz is where you are capturing the improvisation itself as the music.
0: But all of the members of Tangents are people that play jazz?
1: No, actually. So Peter Hollow is our cellist. You might know him from the 4-play string quartet, and he's a electronic artist in his own right. Mm. And Ollie Bowne, who is he's an electronic music producer. He doesn't play an instrument in Tangents. And then Evan Dorian is a jazz drummer. So Evan and I bring the jazz language and the jazz interaction, and Peter brings his melodic sensibility from the classical realm. And then Ollie does a lot of the electronic drum production and the arranging and the sampling and the strange sounds that you might hear in a Tangents mm-hmm. record.
0: And the album, did you say you get together in the studio and create the improvisation?
1: Yes.
0: And then build on that?
1: Yes, yeah. So sometimes if you're composing, you'll compose the piece first and rehearse it, and the studio is almost the last spot mm-hmm. where you go, whereas in the Tangents process, the studio is the first thing that we do. So when we embark on a new project, which is what we did just a couple of weeks ago, we hired a studio and recorded 2 days of music, and I think we've got about 29 takes to get through, and then we find the moments which are really unique or have a certain energy, and then we build compositions around that. So in that kind of reverse engineering way, we get quite unique music, I feel.
0: And is that where Terracotta came from?
1: Yes, Terracotta was built that way, and as was, you know, and this is off the album New Bodies from 2018, and the album that we released in 2021, the double album, that also used the same process.

0: You're listening to a Jazz Hour coming to across Australia from the studios of 2MBS Fine Music Sydney. I'm Barry O'Sullivan. Where my studio guest is the pianist and improviser and electronic minimalist artist Adrian Lim Klumpus that we just heard from, and his album Tangents, that was a track called Terracotta. Let's get back to jazz now. Well, what most people refer to as jazz, and Bill Evans Trio, which is your next music choice. This is the fifth studio album of Bill Evans, 8 months after his successful collaboration with Miles Davis on the Kind of Blue album. He recorded this with the first ever Bill Evans Trio. When did you first hear this?
1: As an undergrad music student.
0: At the conservatorium.
1: At the conservatorium. And one of my teachers said, I think you'd really like Bill Evans.
0: Oh,
1: and,
0: who said that to you?
1: It was Dick Monts. He was the head of jazz studies at the time.
0: And
1: then he encouraged me to listen to a particular CD, and I did. And then I listened to every single CD that I could lay my hands on, and I did a lot of transcribing and a lot of practicing. And the way Bill Evans approaches the piano and approaches improvising is unique, and it was groundbreaking at the time in that early 60s period. Resonates with me a lot just

0: with the richness of harmony and the quirkiness of his melody lines, and then the interplay with his rhythm section is just out of this world. And I think when I play jazz, which isn't like standard jazz, which isn't that often, I do like to channel those kind of sounds. And
1: is it Bill Evans that you draw inspiration from on those situations?
0: Yeah, I think so. I just really like that sound, so it draws me back.
1: And as a student, you'd never heard of Bill Evans before?
0: As an 18-year-old, no. No, I was a classical pianist before turning to jazz, and arriving at the conservatorium with not much jazz experience meant that everything was new. So
1: that must have been brave and wonderful for you.
0: Yeah, well, I think I turned to jazz at about the age of 16, and that was out of the, you know, I was playing concert level piano repertoire as a teenager and was just getting a bit frustrated with the slog of sitting at the piano and learning section after section. And then jazz was a bit more immediate. So that took my attention and my sole purpose, as it were, at that time.
1: And this particular track, Autumn Leaves, which is, they did two takes of this. Any reason why you chose this?
0: Yeah, there's just a lot of forward momentum in the music, and you just feel like you enter a roller coaster and you get off at the end. It's amazing.

0: one of the greatest improvisers of all time in jazz. That was the great Bill Evans from his album Portrait in Jazz with, tell us who was on the bass.
1: That's Scott LaFaro.
0: And the drums.
1: Yes, Paul Motion on the drums.
0: What a trio, eh?
1: It is, yes. I saw Paul Motion play in New York just before he died. And I took from that he kind of listens to the future. He can kind of play something and you don't know why it's kind of jarring a little bit or it's pushing the music in a particular direction, and then 3 minutes later you'll understand why, because the band has managed to pick up on his ideas that was new at the time, at that moment, and then kind of come in a bit later on, and what he played, which was sounded a bit abstract, now makes sense all of a sudden. So it's like he pre-heard the band gravitating towards him in that moment and was able to set that up. I find that kind of improvising to be absolutely fascinating.
0: Well, that's real improvisation, isn't it?
1: Yes. Yeah.
0: And where did you learn, and how did you learn to improvise?
1: Well, it's a long, long journey improvising. So particularly coming from a classical background where, you know, the chances you can take aren't that big. So learning to play jazz is about learning new repertoire and then learning new techniques on how to play that repertoire and then just slowly going off that. So if you're playing Autumn Leaves, for example, you can play the melody and then you can play a different version of the melody, and then you go repeat it again and you play a slightly different version of that. And then you're actually now improvising. Even though there's a lot of commonality between the composition and what you're improvising, you are essentially making a new version of that melody. Then if you apply the jazz harmonic and theory principles of scales and chords, then you can take the structure of a song and apply and make up your own melodies on those chords and structures. And then eventually you can paste everything together in this one melodic line. And that's why Bill Evans is so influential to me. Is that was the first time when I really heard the harmony and the melody all make sense all in a line. And then you can, as a piano player, you can see your hand do it. You can see your hand arpeggiating C minor 7. And then as the next bar comes along and you see yourself playing an F Mixolydian scale coming down. And all that's happening in a split second. But then you do that enough and it all makes sense. You listen to enough jazz that's using that language, and then that informs your playing again through your subconscious. You kind of because you don't have enough time in jazz to decide what you're going to do. It's all happening as you're going. So that split second material is what makes that fascinating. Then there's that other part of your brain, which is the part that is controlling the overall sound. That part of your brain might also be the brain that's saying, what you just played is wrong. Why did you play that? And you're still improvising, you're still playing, but there's a voice inside your head which is saying, go on further, or stop now, or why did you play that, or that was really good. And you need to actually kind of silence that second part of your brain, that extra layer of subconscious, so you can get in tune with the music only. The great analogy there is that if you're playing tennis, if you are thinking about what shot, about hitting the ball, you are going to lose your rally. Because as soon as you've hit the ball and you're thinking about that, you aren't thinking with the other part of your brain, where am I going to run to next? So you need to think strategy and the technique at the same time. So in jazz, you've got to think of the strategy of how am I going to improvise at the same time as what am I actually playing? So that balancing that brain capacity is the challenge. And as a beginner, you start off with really low cognitive demand and you're playing easy things. You might use one scale, for example, or you might start with the blues, which is a bit simpler. And then gradually over time, you can absorb more harmonic information, more rhythmic information, and then you can expand your repertoire and expand your sound.
0: Well, your latest recording is a piano solo album of three pianists all improvising at the same time. Their minds must have been all racing together.
1: Yes, and that was a really interesting experiment. So in the one venue with three pianos where we couldn't see or hear each other. So we had a few acoustic battles to win. So I composed a video series of cues so that we could actually watch little word cues and chord symbol cues on our phones, and then we could improvise together and not worry about what the other people were playing. So that's more like simultaneous improvisation rather than group improvisation. But then the sum of its parts is much greater. So that was an interesting battle to win. But I think what we're hearing now is...
0: Just you solo.
1: Yeah, just me solo. So I introduced the sound of the three pianos. This is me playing a piano forte. I think it was built in 1870-something, which was as part of the collection at Phoenix Central Park.

0: beautifully recorded at Phoenix Central Park. That's the pianist Adrian Lim Klumpus from an album called Three Pianos Solo, which is available on Bandcamp under your name, yeah?
1: That's right, yes.
0: Get a hold of it and listen to the other two pianists. And then the unison of three pianists together on fabulous pianos, which included a Fazioli
1: and a Bluthner, which is one from Denmark, and then this old Erhardt.
0: Which one were you playing?
1: I was playing the very old one, the Erhardt piano, forte piano.
0: It's called forte piano.
1: Yeah, beautiful. It's quite an interesting sound.
0: Lead us into this next track, which will take us out from your ensemble called We Will Intersect.
1: This is a group improvisation featuring Nick Kalogeros on trumpet and Miles Thomas on drums and Nick Meredith on percussion and electronics. And this track is the first of about 12 tracks, and it's one-hour improvisation which we made a few years ago.
0: Thank you so much for joining me. My studio guest has been Adrian Lim Klumpus.
1: Thanks for having me, Barry.
0: And you've been listening to A Jazz Hour, a program produced in the studios of 2MBS Fine Music Sydney, coming to you across Australia by the Community Radio Network. I'm Barry O'Sullivan, and until next time, I'll be seeing you. Take care.

0: Hello, I'm Barry Mackay.
1: And I'm William Broome.
0: And welcome to It's Time, the show where we look at the best of the Australian national charts between the 60s and the 90s, using the Kent Music Report, the Australian Music Report, and the ARIA charts. Today we're looking at the best of the charts from this week in 1978. William, what's coming up on today's show?
2: Coming up on today's show, we've got The Carpenters, The Village People, John Paul Young and Kate Bush.
0: And let's start off today at number 84 on the Australian National Charts this week on the 22nd of May 1978. Here's Jamaican teenagers Althea and Donna with their hit Uptown Ranking.

0: That's Uptown Ranking by Althea and Donna at number 84 on the Australian National Charts this week on the 22nd of May 1978. And that single had peaked at number 66 here in Australia 3 weeks previously. The song is a reggae single by Jamaican teenagers Althea Forrest and Donna Reed, recorded when they were 17 and 18 years old in Jamaica. Released in 1977, it was only a minor hit here in Australia, but became a number one single in the UK in February 1978. It features the pair singing over a popular Jamaican instrumental track called Rhythm, which provides the rhythm and backing music from the hit I'm Still in Love, and was inspired as a response to Trinity's three-piece suit. Its breakthrough came after BBC Radio 1 DJ John Peel played it by chance, generating huge audience demand and propelling the duo to international attention.
1: Falling down the charts, 10 places from number 63 to number 73 this week, on the 22nd of May 1978, was the Tom Robinson Band and 2468 Motorway.

0: That's the Tom Robinson Band, number 73 in the Australian Singles Chart this week, on the 22nd of May 1978, with 2468 Motorway. And the single had peaked at number 12 in March earlier that year. British punk new wave group the Tom Robinson Band released 2468 Motorway in 1977 as their first single. It reached number 5 in the UK and number 13 in Australia. Sung by the now openly bisexual Tom Robinson, the chorus is based on a gay liberation chant, though the song itself sounds like a straightforward driving anthem. The band would later tackle more explicitly political subjects, including homophobia, in Glad to Be Gay. The energetic track quickly became a hit and remains a key part of Robinson's live performances.
1: You're listening to It's Time, the show where we look at the best of the Australian national charts between the 60s and the 90s, using the Kent Music Report, the Australian Music Report, and the ARIA charts. Today we're looking at the best of the charts from this week in 1978.
2: And falling down the Australian national charts this week on the 22nd of May 1978, from number 22 back to number 32 were the Carpenters with Calling Occupants of Interplanetary Craft.

0: That's the Carpenters with their hit Calling Occupants of Interplanetary Craft at number 32 on the Australian National Charts this week on the 22nd of May 1978. It was their last top 20 hit here in Australia before Karen Carpenter sadly passed away from complications due to anorexia nervosa in 1983. The song was originally released in 1976 by Canadian rock band Klaatu. The Carpenters version featured a massive 160 musician ensemble and reached the top 10 in the US and Canada and made number 1 in Ireland. The song's whimsical theme of contacting extraterrestrials led to letters from fans asking about World Contact Day and inspired the Carpenters TV special Space Encounters.
1: Rising up the charts 11 places from number 41 to number 30 this week on the 22nd of May 1978 was American band Blondie and Denny.

0: That's Blondie and Denny at number 30 in the Australian Singles Chart this week on the 22nd of May 1978. And that single peaked at number 12 in the Australian Singles Chart the following month. The hit was Blondie's 1978 cover of the 1963 hit Denise by Randy and the Rainbows. The song, retitled with the French masculine spelling, helped Blondie break internationally. It appeared on their album Plastic Letters and reached number 2 in the UK, spending 3 weeks behind Kate Bush's Wuthering Heights. It also hit number 1 in the Netherlands and made the top 20 across much of Europe. Blondie's version featured Debbie Harry's bright vocals and added a partly improvised French verse, giving the song a new wave twist. In the US, it was their only single from the album, though it didn't chart there.
1: And holding steady at number 20 on the Australian national charts this week on the 22nd of May 1978 were the Village People with San Francisco.

0: A disco classic there, San Francisco by the Village People at number 20 on the Australian National Charts this week on the 22nd of May 1978. That single went on to peak at number 15 here in Australia 2 weeks later. It was the debut single by the Village People, celebrating the city's nightlife and its vibrant gay neighbourhoods. The lyrics reference the freedom to be yourself and the leather scene and the energy of San Francisco streets. At the time, lead singer Victor Willis was the only member of the group, and producer Jacques Morali quickly assembled the rest of the performers for videos and live appearances. The song reached number 15 here in Australia and highlighted disco's connection to urban queer culture, making it a memorable start to the Village People's career.
1: You're listening to It's Time, the show where we look at the best of the Australian national charts between the 60s and the 90s, using the Kent Music Report, the Australian Music Report, and the ARIA charts. Today we're looking at the best of the charts from this week in 1978.
0: Let's have a look at the top 10 albums of the week here in Australia on the 22nd of May 1978. At number 10, we had Guilty Until Proven Insane by Skyhooks. At number 9, Foreigner by Foreigner. At number 8, French Kiss by Bob Welch. At number 7, Weekend in LA by George Benson. At number 6, The Kick Inside by Kate Bush. At number 5, London Town by Wings. At number 4, Sleeper Catcher by the Little River Band. At number 3, The Stranger by Billy Joel. At number 2, Bat Out of Hell by Meatloaf. And at number 1, we had the best charting album of the year, Saturday Night Fever, the original movie soundtrack. That was at number 1 for 13 weeks, and this was its 10th week at the top. Well, let's have a look at the number 4 album for the week, Sleeper Catcher by Aussie band The Little River Band. And this was its first week where it peaked at number 4. It was their fourth studio album, released in May 1978, and made number 16 on the Billboard Hot 100 in the US. The album was certified platinum by the Recording Industry Association of America in May 1979. At the Australian 1978 King of Pop Awards, the album won Most Popular Australian Album. The cover shows the band playing the Australian gambling game 2-Up with the Sleeper Catcher, retrieving bets left by a tardy gambler. Well, let's have a listen to one of the songs from the album, which was released as a single. Here's Reminiscing.

0: From the number 4 album of the week this week on the 22nd of May 1978, Sleepercatcher by the Little River Band.
1: Let's take a look at the news headlines for May 1978. On the 9th of May, the body of Aldo Moro, five-time Italian Prime Minister, was found today in central Rome, wrapped in blankets and stuffed into a small Renault. He was shot dead by his Red Brigade captors, who left the car between the Christian Democrat and the Italian Communist Party headquarters. The two parties were due to form a government alliance on the day he was kidnapped. On the 10th of May, Princess Margaret is seeking a divorce from the Earl of Snowdon. 2 years ago, the couple decided to separate. The two children of the marriage are with their mother. It is understood that under a financial settlement, Lord Snowdon gets a central London house, and since the separation, he has been expanding his photographic and artistic work. On the 15th of May, Sir Robert Menzies, Australia's longest-serving Prime Minister and founder of the Liberal Party, died at his Melbourne home today at the age of 83. Sir Robert, partly paralysed after a stroke in 1971, died of a heart attack. On the 21st of May, French and Belgian troops flew into Kolwezi in Zaire today to rescue European residents trapped by an uprising. Survivors reported terror and chaos as soldiers worked to bring civilians to safety. The crisis began last week when former Katangi gendarmes from Angola invaded Kolwezi, with some Zairean troops joining them in a rampage, prompting President Mobutu of Zaire to call for international assistance. And finally, on the 25th of May, a two-year land protest by Māoris at Bastion Point in Auckland has ended with the biggest paramilitary operation in New Zealand's history. More than 600 police swooped on the protest camp using army trucks and bulldozers to clear it after long negotiations had failed to resolve the dispute.
0: And rising up the Australian national charts this week on the 22nd of May 1978 from number 14 to number 12, was Australian singer John Paul Young and Standing in the Rain.

0: That's Standing in the Rain by John Paul Young at number 12 on the Australian National Charts, where it peaked on the 22nd of May 1978 here in Australia. The hit was a disco song by John Paul Young, released in Europe in February 1977 and in Australia in December that year, as the final single from his third album, JPY. Written by George Young and Harry Vander, the song became a hit in Europe after DJs flipped the original B-side, Keep On Smilin', to play Standing in the Rain. It peaked at number 2 in Belgium, number 3 in the Netherlands, number 4 in Germany and number 11 in Austria. John Paul Young recalled that a record label employee sent the track directly to a club DJ, where it quickly gained popularity. Probably his best-known hit, Love Is In The Air, followed quickly thereafter, making number 3 on the Australian charts later that year.
1: Holding steady at number 10 in the Australian singles chart this week, on the 22nd of May 1978, was American singer Yvonne Elliman, and If I Can't Have You.

0: Gentlemen, and If I Can't Have You, holding steady at number 10 in the Australian singles chart this week on the 22nd of May 1978. And that single went on to peak at number 9 in the Australian singles chart the following week. The song was written by the Bee Gees in 1977 and was recorded by American singer Yvonne Elliman for the Saturday Night Fever soundtrack. Originally, the Bee Gees recorded a ballad, How Deep Is Your Love, for the album, while Elliman was given the upbeat disco track. Her powerful vocals turned the song into a major success. Released in February 1978 as the soundtrack's fourth single, it became a US number one hit, the fourth consecutive chart topper, co-written by Barry Gibb.
1: And falling down the Australian national charts this week on the 22nd of May 1978, from number 8 to number 9 was Billy Joel and Just the Way You Are.

0: That's Just the Way You Are by Billy Joel at number 9 on the Australian National Charts this week on the 22nd of May 1978. And that single had peaked at number 6 3 weeks earlier. It was taken from his 1977 album, The Stranger, and was released as the album's second single in November that year. It became Billy Joel's first US top 10 hit, peaking at number 3, and his first UK top 20 hit, reaching number 19. The song won 2 Grammy Awards for Record of the Year and Song of the Year in 1979. The song was written for his first wife, Elizabeth Thaber. Although Billy Joel initially didn't like the song, he was persuaded to include it on the album.
1: You're listening to It's Time, the show where we look at the best of the Australian national charts between the 60s and the 90s, using the Kent Music Report, the Australian Music Report, and the ARIA charts. Today we're looking at the best of the charts from this week in 1978.
2: Falling off to number one spot and making number 3 this week in the Australian Singles Chart on the 22nd of May 1978. Here's the Bee Gees and Stayin' Alive.

0: from the Saturday Night Fever soundtrack. That's the Bee Gees and Stayin' Alive, at number 3 in the Australian singles chart this week on the 22nd of May 1978. And that single had peaked at number 1 for 7 weeks between April and May that year. From the Saturday Night Fever soundtrack, released in December 1977, it became one of the band's most recognisable hits, reaching number 1 on the US Billboard Hot 100 in February 1978 for 4 weeks, and number 4 in the UK. Recorded in France for tax reasons, the song features an iconic guitar riff, a steady disco beat, and falsetto vocals. Stayin' Alive won a Grammy for Best Vocal Arrangement and helped the soundtrack dominate the charts, with the Bee Gees writing 4 consecutive US number 1 singles in 1978. The music video for the song was filmed on the MGM Studios backlot in California, with sets recreating New York scenes.
1: And rising up the Australian national charts this week on the 22nd of May 1978, from number 4 to number 2 and on its way to the number 1 position, we had Eruption featuring Precious Wilson and I Can't Stand the Rain.

0: That's I Can't Stand the Rain by Eruption, featuring Precious Wilson, at number 2 on the Australian National Charts this week on the 22nd of May 1978. That single went on to pick at number 1 for 1 week, 3 weeks later. The song was originally recorded by Ann Peebles in 1973 and later covered by several artists. In 1978, British disco group Eruption released a disco version that became their biggest hit, making number 1 here in Australia and number 1 also in Belgium, followed by hits like One Way Ticket from their 1978 second album, Leave a Light. Eruption formed in the UK in 1969 as Silent Eruption and were mainly musicians of Caribbean origin. Precious Wilson became their lead singer in 1975, and the group was signed by Hansa Records after being discovered during a European tour supporting Boney M.
1: And finally, let's take a look at the top 10 charting singles of the week, this week on the 22nd of May, 1978. At number 10, we had If I Can't Have You by Yvonne Elliman. At number 9, Just the Way You Are by Billy Joel. At number 8, Night Fever by the Bee Gees. At number 7, Sometimes When We Touch by Dan Hill. At number 6, Can't Smile Without You by Barry Manilow. At number 5, Ebony Eyes by Bob Welch. At number 4, You Took the Words Right Out of My Mouth by Meatloaf. At number 3, Staying Alive by the Bee Gees. At number 2, I Can't Stand the Rain by Eruption featuring Precious Wilson. And at number 1, a single that peaked at the top spot for 3 weeks, and this was its first week at number 1. Here's Kate Bush and Wuthering Heights.

0: That's Kate Bush and Wuthering Heights at number one in the Australian Singles Chart this week, on the 22nd of May, 1978. And that single peaked at number one for 3 weeks, and this was its first week at the top. It was the debut single by English singer and songwriter Kate Bush, released in January 1978 from her album The Kick Inside. Written in a single evening at age 18, the song was inspired by Emily Bronte's 1847 novel and is sung from the perspective of Catherine Earnshaw's ghost. It became Bush's first number one in the UK, making her the first female artist to reach number one with a self-written song. The track features unusual harmonics, irregular phrases, and a memorable guitar solo by Ian Benson. Two iconic music videos were made, one in a dark room and the other on Salisbury Plain.
1: Well, that's the show for another week. Thanks go to David Kent and his website, www.australianchartbooks.com.au, for the use of his Kent Music Report and Australian Music Report charts in the show. News headlines are mostly sourced from the Chronicle of the 20th Century, published by Penguin. I'm Barry Mackay.
2: And I'm William Broom.
1: We hope that you can join us again next week when we have a look at the best of the Australian charts from this week in 1989.

Hello there and welcome to this week's episode of Global Village. My name's Habib, and for the next hour I'll be taking you on a musical journey that celebrates life through the culture and diversity of world music. Thanks for joining us for the program today. Some of the countries we'll be visiting include Mali, Algeria, Argentina, and France. So wherever you may happen to be listening in this big wide world, sit back, get comfortable, as our magical carpet is about to take off. To start the show today, let's go to Italy.

Music from Mali by Salif Keita and the track Dekere from the album The Very Best of Africa. And before that, music from the Dominican Republic, we heard Mi Morenita by Los Toros Band, and that's from the album The Rough Guide to Merengue. And to open the show today, music from Italy by David Penta and Pippo Lombardo, two music producers from Italy who record under the name Balanco. And the track we heard was Cinnamon and Clove Samba 68 from the album Sister Bossa. 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Let's continue our musical odyssey now and go to the Caribbean island of Puerto Rico.

music from France by Le Quintet du Hot Club de France, a group started in 1934 by guitarist Django Reinhardt and violinist Stefan Grappelli. And the track was Minor Swing from the album The Rough Guide to Gypsy Swing. And before that, music from Algeria, the track La Rouba Noire by Hakim El Sikameya from his self-titled album. Prior to that, music from Mexico by Mariachi Vargas de Tecalitlan and the track Cielito Lindo from the album Mexico, The Greatest Songs Ever. And to open that set, music from Puerto Rico by Obi Bermudez and the track Antes from his album Confesiones. You're listening to Global Village across Australia on the Community Radio Network. And a big hello to listeners on 4NAG 91.3 FM radio in Yeppoon, Queensland. Hope you're enjoying the program today. Let's continue our musical journey now and go to Cuba.

a very moving tribute to the tragedy in Las Malvinas, or the Falkland Islands, performed by Leon Gieco, the track Para la Vida, from the album Iluminados por el Fuego. And before that, music from Cape Verde, we heard a live recording from Cesaria Evora, the title track from her album Saudade. And before that, one of Brazil's most celebrated guitarists, Baden Powell de Aquino, more commonly known as Baden Powell, performing Canto de Osanha from the album Brazil, The Greatest Songs Ever. And to open that set, music from Cuba, we heard Carlos Manuel and the track La Manzana from the album Éxitos. You're listening to Global Village across Australia on the Community Radio Network. And that brings us to the end of the program today. I hope you've enjoyed listening to Global Village, and I look forward to your company again at the same time next week. I'm going to leave you now with music from India. This is one of the world's most prolific film composers, A.R. Rahman, performing Mumbai Theme.

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2: 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I'm Riddy. 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

0: This is the Bohemian Beat. I'm Riddy. And now I am delighted to welcome into the studio actress, playwright and creative innovator, Megan Drury. Megan has created a one-woman play titled Selene, a radical living explosion of the ancient Greek myth of the Titan moon goddess. Welcome, Megan. It is lovely to have you with us.
1: Hi, Riddy. Thanks for having me.
0: This is the Bohemian Beat. I'm Riddy. And now I am delighted to welcome into the studio actress, playwright and creative innovator, Megan Drury. Megan has created a one-woman play titled Selene, a radical living explosion of the ancient Greek myth

0: 5, 4, 3, 2, 1, 0. All engine running. Liftoff. We have a liftoff.
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on my chinny chin chin followed Little Red Riding Hood and came as a result of the pressure that MGM placed on the group to find a follow-up hit. This was the record company where Roy Orbison, The Animals and Herman's Hermits had all produced their hit songs.

0: 5, 4, 3, 2, 1, 0. 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Liftoff. We have a liftoff.
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Kuiper is an act from the northern beaches of Sydney. He does a lot of instrumental blues work, but that last track, Roll the Dice, showcases his slightly husky vocals as well as his sensitive and melodic guitar style against a catchy groove and riff. He's also part of a duo, Blend 11, who are an excellent country blues act. Emma Donovan is back with a slinky, slippery version of Talking Heads' song Take Me to the River, which has a Mark Bolan chuggy-type groove going through it. She really owns this version, and her voice is filled with that gospel soul that characterises some of the great soul and gospel singers from the US. It makes you want to raise those hands and go down to the river. Donovan is a member of the famous Donovan family, who have produced not only Emma, but cousin Casey Donovan, and originally Indigenous country band The Donovans. So let's get down to the river now with Emma Donovan.

That was extraordinary from Sydney's Jack Nolan. And extraordinary he is too. His storytelling and his guitar playing, along with his vocal delivery, are really to the fore here. And we'll hear more of this as he delves more into the range of acoustic instruments on his forthcoming album release, The Lonely Petunia, which was recorded with Nashville producer Justin Weaver. It's only words, or at least that's what Cookin' on Three Burners have called their latest, which features Natalie Slade on vocals. This is an Australian three-piece band that has achieved over 2 billion streams of its music, has released 7 studio albums to date, plus 2 live albums, and has achieved number one status in 10 countries with their music. They are Hammond organ, drums and guitar, and on this outing have Sydney-based soul singer Natalie Slade out front. I hope you enjoy Cookin' on Three Burners and Only Words.

Thanks for joining me for another episode of Blues, Roots and Boots, a show that aims to bring you what is new and what is not so new from those who are known and not so known from Australia and the world in the fields of blues, roots and country music. Each week we embark on a musical journey through these genres that are the bedrock of all modern music. So sit back and enjoy Blues, Roots and Boots with me, Johnny D, produced in the studios of 101.9 Paradise FM and broadcast nationally via satellite on the Community Radio Network.

Flame red hair, bandana, cheeky grin and heaps of swagger. That's 8-Ball Aiken, who's successful teaming up with Sydney's blues, soul and country singer-songwriter Taya Chani just delivered us Limbo. It's a track from their album Nightbird, on which they collaborated. Hi and welcome to this week's program for Blues Roots and Boots. Some exciting news in this domain with both Kingfish and the Zac Brown Band coming to Australia to tour. There's no announcement that I've seen to say they're playing at Bluesfest next year. My fingers are crossed for that, but wherever they are, try and catch them. They are both unforgettable acts. As for this week, the show is an all-Oz affair with Amy Dowd, aka Bumpy, up with her new release from her solo debut album, Kanana. The song is River Skies. The name Bumpy, by the way, is the nickname she earned as a child as she was constantly knocking into things. Amy Dowd is also lead singer for Squid Nebula and a performer in the First Nations collective Dreaming Now. Here is Bumpy with River Skies.

That was Lucas Day, a young guitar-playing, foot-stomping singer-songwriter from South Australia. His new release is titled Wallow and comes from an 8-track set called Daydreaming Fool and follows his album release Swell, which came out in 2022. Last week, I played a track from Tasmania's The Cheyana Band. It was a track that paid some homage to the boogie style of ZZ Top. This next track comes from their album All The Best, which I went diving deeper into this week and came up with Soul Sister, a song that I think really communicates what lead singer Cheyana and her band can deliver. There's Cheyana's standout voice, but it is not only beautifully supported by the band's tight playing. The guitarist delivers some lovely melodic lines that drip with feel. This is Soul Sister from the Cheyana Band.

The term feet of clay is used to describe something not likely to be too solid. That's been flipped on its head somewhat with Head of Clay, who are definitely rock solid, delivering that last track, Leave It Behind. It's pretty rock, but I was drawn into it both via the lyrics and the song's steady build, which adds increasing depth and drive and never misses the point of the song. These guys are seasoned musicians, and the singer has that style of classic rock voice that makes you take notice. If you're ever up around the Atherton Tablelands, you just might come across Whiskey, the band that is. They are a country blues rock band that have proven that no matter where you are these days, you can reach music lovers all over the world. Streaming has its problems for musicians, but there's no doubting its reach, and this four-piece from the north of Queensland have reached Brazil, Canada, the UK and the USA so far. This is their latest, Low Road.

I haven't yet found the origin of the name Gloves, spelled G-L-V-E-S, but the decision to drop a vowel is how Wilson promotes herself, as does the First Nations performance group Dreamin' Now. The singer behind Gloves is imbued with a soulful pop sensibility which serves as an engaging vehicle for on-point, socially aware lyrics. We just heard Lost from Gloves. And that's just about it for the week. The Hollow Men are tasked with taking us home with a track called I Didn't Know. The Hollow Men, formed back in 1985 by Billy Baxter, were recognised for their folk rock sound and articulate lyrics, and recently reformed to celebrate the release 35 years ago of their critically acclaimed album, So Long. Thank you for tuning into Blues Roots and Boots, and until next time, don't forget to make a great day.

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4: 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I've got a rattle in my car somewhere.

with silver dollar bracelet peel. Every place she go, one day she rolled back into town with a new car and a National steel guitar. And the folks around there ain't seen nothing like it. Well, all that was traveling, any place that she could play, because she sure didn't want to be out in the fields now working every day.

I heard tell. Andy said she had a temper. Yeah, she could stand up for herself. Lordy mama, the gal was a hellcat.